these fantastic products, these vegetables that we bought together in Tokebi Market this morning, right? So fresh, so nice, and so it will become super delicious. So today, I'm with you, Bobak Gochujang Jjigae. So I want this to be the star of our jjigae.

Pilgrim Island. I will just prepare a little bit of more pa, spring onion, to put on top at the end, and a little bit of heat, a little bit of spiciness coming from Cheongyang gochujang. So, like

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Now, the last part. 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They have a very amazing texture. And this is gonna give our jjigae the perfect texture to be enjoyed together with rice and together with ikanju. Just with the hand, we just tear like this. Very natural shape, very natural texture. So this is done. Now we only need to do the meat. Let's prepare the meat.

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I will start with a little bit of jjamgirim, sesame oil.

0: 짝 이탈리아 말로 이거 짝이라는 거예요. 짝
1: over Korea's delicious seasonal food and the first place to start traditional market.
2: 이거 다 소금 이렇게 뿌려서 this is 젓갈. And this I think is the very hidden flavor of Hansik.
0: Liquor goes in and magically another harmony comes out. It's perfect wedding, perfect marriage of flavor.
3: That's a very, very difficult question because the whole journey itself was such a very, very beautiful experience. Everything was so well interconnected and mixed. It was very, very unique. But if I really have to choose something that really impressed me, it's the discovery of a whole new world of the traditional liquors of Korea.
2: 진짜 냄새부터 달아요. 냄새도 달아요. 생크림 마시는 것 같아요.
1: I can feel the history of Korean alcohol.
3: Wow, my friends, inside here there's a real treasure.
4: 조금만 더.
2: 와우.
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3: During this journey, the one that really satisfied me the most, oh, 진맥 소주, the 소주 in 안동. Remember with the 안동 고등어 and delicious and refreshing sauce, lemon sauce that I did. That was very very amazing pairing. And lately, that time in Hamyang. Together with the sosonju, the pine leaf liquor, together with the suyu. But there are so many. These are just some of my preferred one, but I discovered so many things, and I really hope you also discover that together with me. And maybe Korean people also discover new things. They have it here, but maybe they don't know. So I'm kind of happy that maybe I could let them know new things, how to enjoy their delicious food together with the traditional liquors. I have a little bit of mixed feelings now because it was so enjoying going around with you throughout Korea. It has been a very new experience also for me. I would never forget this kind of experience. So I really hope you had fun with me. In the future, who knows, maybe we will meet again. And if East, please show a lot of interest in Korean food. I feel I'm kind of ambassador of Korean food. And I would really love that you all singularly, personally, will become a little ambassador of Korean food and Korean food culture, and also the traditional, look at this, I'm surrounded by all the traditional liquors of Korea. Now is really time to say arrivederci in Italian language, which is not a bye-bye forever, it's just a see you later. Arrivederci, my friends. Hope to see you again very soon. And let's have a toast with some delicious traditional liquor.
5: 입장 한 번 더 하고.
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2: 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The last 친.
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11: Korea Initiative. The future is already in motion. Intelligence redesigns reality. Life expands beyond limits. Culture moves the world. 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The K Initiative.

0: 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Doing this is more hygienic. 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Cafe etiquette. 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No extra charge for using electricity. But if you're staying over 3 hours, how about ordering another drink or dessert? Step 4. Last bite standing. There's a mysterious custom in Korea. The last bite standing. When there's about one bite left of that cake, you might be tempted, but don't be hasty. Right before you get up, take the last piece, saying that you simply can't waste food, or just leave it. It will save a few calories. Did you survive at the cafe? Did someone behind the counter catch your eye?
1: Go. 오늘도 아이스멀 차라떼 드실 거죠?
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2: 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From global developments to everyday culture, we're diving into the stories that matter. This is Youth Generation.

thousands of years, one breath has endured. More than a martial art, it is the Korean way of life. Taekwondo, connecting the world. Smarter than ever, Taekwondo leaps toward a new future. Connecting the spirit of Korea meets the boundless energy of K-pop. No longer just a sport, Taekwondo is at the heart of K-culture, bringing Korea's spirit to the world. A beautiful culture, connecting heart to heart. We now strive to safeguard Taekwondo's community training culture as a treasured heritage for all humanity. The pride of Korea, Taekwondo.

0: Hello and welcome to our morning edition of Arirang News. We begin with these stories making the headlines at this hour.
1: North Korea fired a ballistic missile off its east coast this morning, its second launch in less than a week. This comes as South Korea and the United States prepare to begin their annual joint military drills next Monday. Market grew in July, with 108,000 jobs added from a year earlier. But youth employment remained weak, with the unemployment rate among people aged 15 to 29 seeing its biggest increase in 5.5 years. Rescue workers in Colombia are working against the clock to find survivors trapped under rubble after a 7.4 magnitude earthquake struck the western part of the country on Monday. More than 250 people are estimated to have been killed, according to local authorities, and the death toll is expected to rise.
0: We begin today with North Korea, which launched a ballistic missile toward the East Sea this morning, making its second launch in less than a week. This comes just days before the start of joint military exercises between South Korea and the United States. Our Park Jun-an starts us off.
2: Just 6 days after North Korea fired a ballistic missile toward the East Sea, South Korea's Joint Chiefs of Staff announced on Wednesday that it detected another launch at around 6 a.m. from the same coastal region of Wonsan. The Joint Chiefs of Staff announced that the missile flew over 700 kilometers. South Korean and U.S. intelligence officials are currently conducting a precise analysis to determine the projectile's exact specifications. The JCS also stated that South Korea, the United States, and Japan are closely sharing real-time information on the launch. The military immediately heightened its surveillance and preparedness for potential additional launches while maintaining a firm combined defense posture. This latest test was North Korea's 11th ballistic missile launch this year, with the timing of the launch seen as a key factor. It comes just ahead of the annual South Korea-U.S. Ulchi Freedom Shield exercise, set to run from August 17th through 27th. The drill is intended to counter North Korea's evolving nuclear and weapons capabilities. Pyongyang has routinely denounced the joint defense drills as a rehearsal for invasion, using missile launches around the exercise as a show of force and expression of protest. Following the launch, South Korea's Office of National Security convened an emergency security meeting with relevant agencies, including the Defense Ministry and the Joint Chiefs of Staff. The office said it reviewed the response and strongly condemned the consecutive launches as a clear violation of UN Security Council resolutions and urged North Korea to immediately halt its provocations. Park Jun-an, Arirang News.
0: Over in Colombia, a massive earthquake has left more than 250 people dead, with the death toll expected to rise as rescue operations continue. Crews are digging through collapsed buildings and twisted debris, racing to find survivors in some of the country's hardest-hit communities. Our Lee Seung-jae has more.
3: Rescue crew in western Colombia are racing to find survivors after a powerful earthquake killed more than 250 people, according to estimates from local authorities. The 7.4 magnitude quake struck early Monday and was the strongest to hit the South American country in decades. It caused widespread destruction across Colombia's coffee-growing region, damaging or flattening apartment buildings, homes, schools, and health centers. In the hardest-hit cities, volunteers and rescue teams worked through the night using cranes, excavators, and even their bare hands to search through piles of concrete and twisted steel.
4: What we're doing right now is removing debris so we can bring in the dog to search for any survivors. We're waiting for them to bring in the dog and for people to help us.
3: Families gathered near collapsed buildings waiting for any sign that missing relatives might still be alive. The United Nations Humanitarian Office says 126 deaths had been officially confirmed as of Monday night, with nearly 1,500 people injured. But local authorities on Tuesday estimated the death toll had risen to around 254 as rescue teams reached more damaged communities and communications were gradually restored. Nearly 5,000 homes have been damaged, while dozens of buildings have collapsed and hundreds of residences have been completely destroyed. Power, water, and phone services remain disrupted in several areas, while damaged

0: to healthcare facilities is further complicating rescue efforts and aid deliveries, particularly in areas near the epicenter. Lee Seung-jae, Arirang News.
1: Ukrainian President Volodymyr Zelensky warned of the threat of additional North Korean troops being deployed to support Russia for a second straight day. In a national address on Tuesday, Zelensky said Russian President Vladimir Putin believes he can prolong the war by mobilizing more Russian troops and bringing in additional forces from North Korea. Zelensky also accused Russia of using North Korean-made missiles in overnight attacks on Ukraine. Ukrainian authorities say six civilians were killed in the Zaporizhia region in strikes involving North Korean missiles. On Monday, Zelensky said Russia had received additional North Korean ballistic missiles and was increasing the deployment of North Korean troops, warning the developments could also pose a security risk to South Korea. South Korea's small-cap stocks are regaining investor interest as restrictions on leveraged ETFs track money toward KOSDAQ names. For more on the domestic economy, we're joined today by Professor Shin Myung-gyu, Associate Professor of Economics at Yonsei University. Professor Shin, thanks for coming on today.
2: Thank you for having me.
1: So the country's tech-heavy KOSDAQ share index has risen more than 30% from its low now. Watching out for.
2: I think investors should be careful of money flows with the change in fundamentals. The recent restrictions on leveraged ETFs linked to Samsung Electronics and SK Hynix have reduced one of the most speculative channels into Korea's largest chip makers. Some of the short-term investment now seems to be moving toward KOSDAQ and small-cap stocks. That can certainly support prices in the short run, but it does not automatically imply that the earnings outlook for those companies has improved. The first thing investors should watch usually have lower trading volumes, so prices can move much more sharply when money enters or leaves the market. Second, they should look carefully at fundamentals such as earnings, cash flow, and debt. Small cap rallies can easily become momentum driven, especially when investors are searching for alternatives after a major market correction. And finally, diversification matters. One positive effect of this shift could be that Korea's market becomes less electronics and SK Hynix. But if investors simply move speculative leverage from large cap stocks into smaller firms, the underlying risk has not really disappeared.
1: Right, and tighter regulations on these single stock leveraged ETFs have coincided with the recent downturn in Korean stocks. So are we now seeing investors shift their focus toward overseas assets?
2: Yes, we are seeing a noticeable shift back toward overseas assets, but I would not attribute that entirely to, in July, Korean retail investors bought about $4.6 billion in the U.S. stocks on a net basis, a sharp increase from the previous month. At the same time, we are now beginning to see money flow out of domestic equity ETFs. There are possibly two forces behind this. First, confidence in the Korean market has weakened after the recent sharp correction, particularly in Samsung Electronics and SK Hynix. Second, U.S. markets have remained relatively resilient, especially in technology and AI-related stocks, so investors naturally see them as an alternative. The new restrictions may accelerate this trend. Some investors who still want high-risk, high-return exposure can simply move into U.S.-listed leveraged ETF, including products offering leverage in the Korean market without necessarily reducing investors' overall appetite for leverage. And I think that is the kind of the important point. If investors are moving overseas for diversification, that can actually be healthy. But if they are simply

0: Replacing Korean leveraged products with even more leveraged USK is just being relocated rather than reduced.
1: I see. And gold prices have been relatively low for months, but they've now hit a two-month high as markets await U.S. inflation data this week. What's driving this, and where do you see gold prices heading from here?
0: I think there are two major forces driving gold prices right now. The first is safe haven demand. Geographic uncertainty remains very high, particularly because of the renewed tensions between the US and Iran and uncertainty surrounding the Strait of Hormuz. When investors become nervous about geographical or financial risk, gold naturally becomes more attractive as a safe asset. The second factor is US monetary policy. Gold does not pay interest, so when interest rate rises, holding gold becomes relatively less attractive. That is why this week's US inflation data will be so important. If inflation comes in stronger than expected, markets may expect the Federal Reserve to raise the rates again, which can possibly put downward pressure on gold. But softer inflation than expected will reduce that pressure and could support another move higher. So, looking further ahead, I think long-term environment remains relatively supportive for gold. Geographic uncertainty is unlikely to disappear very quickly, and demand for gold as a portfolio hedge remains strong.
1: All right, and more broadly, the United States has stepped in to buy Japanese yen for the first time in more than a decade. This is a rare bilateral intervention in Japan's currency market. What's behind this, and what impact could this have on South Korea's currency and the global currency market?
0: There are simply two important reasons behind this unusual intervention, as you just mentioned. First, the yen had weakened to an extreme level, creating concerns not only for Japan, but also for broader financial markets. A very weak yen increases import prices and inflation in Japan, while also encouraging large speculative positions based on the assumption that Japanese interest rate will remain low. Second, US participation sends a much stronger signal than intervention by Japan alone. It tells markets that both governments are uncomfortable with excessive currency movements and are willing to act together. But intervention alone probably cannot permanently strengthen the yen. The fundamental issue is that the US-Japan interest rate gap still remains very high at 2.5 percentage points. As long as that gap remains large, the underlying pressure on the yen. And for South Korea, I think stronger yen could actually provide some support. And the one often respond to forces, and an extremely weak yen can put competitive pressure on Korean exporters and also weigh on another Korean current Asian currencies. So, if the intervention succeeds in stabilizing the yen, and especially if the Bank of Japan follows with a rate hike, it could reduce some of the depreciation pressure on the Korean won as well. But eventually, the one will still depend much more on Korean's own fundamentals, US interest rate, and global investor sentiment.
1: I see. All right, Professor Shim, thank you so much for your time and insight today. We appreciate it.
0: Thank you.

biggest job gain in 4 months. Iran statistics said this morning that the number of employed people reached 29.13 million, up 108,000 from a year earlier. This marked a second straight month of job gains after a downturn in May. However, the employment rate declined.

0: for a fourth consecutive month. Among those aged 15 to 29, the rate saw an on-year fall for the 27th straight month. The youth unemployment rate rose 1.3 percentage points to 6.8%, marking the sharpest increase in more than 5 years. And record-breaking heat this summer has hit our dinner table, disrupting agricultural and seafood supplies. In response, the government has launched emergency measures to mitigate further damage. Our Lee Ji-yeon reports.
1: Unprecedented temperatures over the past few weeks have significantly increased grocery prices. This has raised alarms over heatflation, which combines the words heat and inflation to signal the impact of severe weather on food costs. Extreme heat waves are warming ocean waters and driving up the cost of seafood. According to the weekly seafood market trend, price of wild flatfish rose about 11% compared to this time last year, while cutlass fish surged roughly 42%. Mackerel saw a staggering 47% increase. To stabilize seafood prices, the government is stepping up its response. The Ministry of Oceans and Fisheries will host a special promotion offering up to 50% discounts on domestic seafood products across major supermarket chains nationwide in August.
2: By providing about $7 discount per person, we hope to give consumers greater savings during this period.
1: Beyond seafood, the extreme heat has also caused a sharp increase in price. According to retail price data from the Korea Agro Fisheries and Food Trade Corporation, young radish climbed about 86%, while young Napa cabbage surged nearly 87% compared to the previous month. 108% increase. Local merchants selling agricultural products on the ground say they are feeling the impact.
3: Vegetable prices usually rise in the summer, but when it gets cold, they just melt away.
1: Driven by rising agricultural prices, some consumers have turned toward traditional markets, which can be a more affordable option for shoppers. At traditional markets, consumers can save about 40% compared to average retail prices.
4: Traditional markets are very cheap. Also, they give you generous portions and even throw in some extra produce for free.
1: Although the extreme heat has settled down since the beginning of this week, summer typhoons remain a concern and climate anxiety persists among the public. To address potential supply disruptions and price volatility, the government plans to closely monitor supply and demand trends for items highly sensitive to extreme heat and heavy rain. While inflation dropped into the 2% range last month, there is still a risk that extreme weather could push up food costs even further. The government pledged to focus all efforts on stabilizing the prices of everyday products. Lee Ji-yeon, Arirang News.
0: K-pop powerhouse BTS is back on the road in North America, and host cities are busy rolling out red carpets to welcome the beloved artists. From ceremonial street renamings to shout-outs from governors, local enthusiasm is reaching a fever pitch. Our Lee Ji-yeon reports.
5: After BTS kicked off the North American stretch of its tour in New York this month, cities across the region are busy rolling out red carpets to celebrate the K-pop sensation's arrival. In Canada, the Toronto City Council officially passed a motion to temporarily rename a section of a key city street, BTS Boulevard. The ceremonial name change will run from the 21st of this month through late next month, giving fans a new destination while the group is in town. And ahead of the group's stop in the U.S. state of Maryland, its governor, Wes Moore, posted a video message online on Sunday, personally calling out the names of all seven members to welcome them to the state. Moore also encouraged BTS fans, the ARMY, to scream and engage. BTS is in the midst of a massive world tour, Arirang, named after the recent studio album, running from April 2026 through March 2027 across 34 cities. The North America tour runs through September. Lee Ji-yeon, Arirang News.

truck last month and switched to a different plane over in front of cameras in Ankara after the NATO summit, but moments later, forced jet. Reporters and some White House staff still thought he was on board and were told to keep the window shades down. When later asked why, Trump said they were probably on a dangerous flight. Both planes landed in Britain minutes apart. The White House would not confirm the switch, saying only that many enemies have their sights on the president. In Russia, a former U.S. Marine has been released after more than 4 years in prison. President Trump said on Tuesday that Moscow had freed 32-year-old Robert Gilman for humanitarian reasons after talks with President Vladimir Putin. Gilman had been in prison since 2022. Trump said, quote, Russia asked for nobody in return and that no exchange took place. In Portugal, Cristiano Ronaldo has married his longtime partner, Georgina Rodriguez. The couple posted a photo of their rings on social media. They wed at a civil ceremony in a coastal town in western Portugal near the capital, Lisbon. The couple has been in a relationship since 2016, having met in Madrid, where Ronaldo was a player. The 41-year-old has scored nearly 1,000 goals in his career and recently played in his sixth World Cup.

The nights are finally cooling down and we can feel the change. Much improved temperatures. People seem to be in better moods compared to the last couple of weeks. And since the humidity has settled down, it feels like temperatures are pretty much similar to what the readings indicate as well. It is actually abnormal to have these pleasant conditions even before Liberation Day, but you know, summer is not over just yet. Meanwhile, Typhoon Chunhong is moving toward the East Sea, sending strong easterly winds and moisture toward Korea. Much of the East Coast will see rain through Friday along with strong winds, so those having a summer vacation near the water need to stay alert. And this afternoon, Seoul and Gwangju will be getting up to 32 degrees Celsius. Daejeon, Daegu, Busan will be topping out at 31 degrees under sunny skies this afternoon. Inland regions will have passing showers at the end of the week, while the afternoon heat stays with us.

thousands of years, one breath has endured. 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Taekwondo, connecting the world. Smarter than ever, Taekwondo leaps toward a new future, connecting the world through a single movement. The spirit of Korea meets the boundless energy of K-pop. No longer just a sport, Taekwondo is at the heart of K-culture, bringing Korea's spirit to the world. A beautiful culture, connecting heart to heart. 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
1: Where you can explore spectacular landscapes and nature.
0: Savor the delights of traveling at every turn.
1: Where? Korea, of course.
0: There are some must-visit places in Korea. Ones that appear in every tour guidebook, Hangang River, Gyeongbokgung Palace from the Joseon Dynasty, and...
1: Yes, yes, these are essentials, but I want to go somewhere a little different. I don't have to follow the guidebook. For example, filming locations for K-pop music videos or K-dramas and movies.
0: Traveling is all about taking it slow. A long walk, at your own pace, or even zoning out somewhere quiet. Doesn't it sound relaxing?
1: You travel for the experience, trying something new in a foreign place, de-stressing and making lifetime memories, taking tons of pictures along the way.
0: 70% of the Korean territory is mountainous. Naturally, hiking is a very popular pastime in Korea. Not your kind of activity? Trust me, the view will make the effort worth it. Just catch your breath by the cold stream in the valley.
1: Korea is surrounded by the sea on three sides. From the beach, you can enjoy a wide open view as well as various water activities. But the riverside is great too. There's plenty to see and do.
0: If you're in Korea, you can't miss the night view full of dazzling lights.
1: Yes, even the same place can have a totally different vibe at night.
0: Want to make unforgettable memories?
1: How about traveling to all corners of Korea? Join us next time to explore more about Korean culture.

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0: Free news just for you. It's Wednesday, August 12th here in Seoul. I'm Lee Soo-jin, and this is News Generation. Today's day is cute.
1: Happy Wednesday.
0: Happy Wednesday. Also, Moonji's with us today.
2: Good morning.
0: Good to have you, and both are here to speak on behalf of people in their 20s and 30s. So we're at the middle of the work week, which means many of us are probably looking for ways to make life a little easier or get few things done faster. And as we all know, generative AI is becoming an even bigger part of our daily routines. So people are finding all sorts of ways to put AI to work, like writing emails, brainstorming ideas, planning trips, studying, or even deciding what to eat. So before we get into the bigger conversation about how AI is changing and impacting our lives, let's start with something simple. So Kyun, starting with you, when do you typically use generative AI? What do you use it for usually?
1: I mostly use it for work when I need to translate English to Korean, Korean to English, and also to check for extra information on the latest news so that I can get a whole list, comprehensive research analysis with citation of sources for me to actually cross-check. So it becomes super convenient and saves me time as well. Now, outside of work, I would utilize generative AI to ask simple questions that many people in their mid-30s might actually ask commonly. So for example, if I have to take a loan out, if I need to take a loan, by asking just one simple question, it will give me a full list of all the possible loans that I can take out with all the interest rates.
0: So it's technically not that simple.
1: It's not that simple because I actually went to the bank last week, and then it was very complicated, and I really couldn't ask the worker like all these different questions because like she seemed a little stressed out. You know, time's running out and people are waiting behind me. I'm just like, okay, and I just had to leave like right away. And then I would go back to my generative AI and ask all the questions that I couldn't ask. And that's where I find a lot of things really convenient with generative AI, like things that we used to actually, you know, spend time by calling in or searching up one by one. Generative AI pretty much does everything for you, and it gives you a whole simple summary of all these things in just a few seconds. So that's how I utilize generative AI in my everyday life.
0: I think that's like the biggest thing, because you can access so much knowledge and information in such a short amount of time. It's very helpful. So what about you, Moonji?
2: I mean, I'm pretty much the same, just the fact that I'm in the mid-30s right now, so I don't know if that's the same part, but, you know, I don't know. I don't know about Gihyun or Soo-jin, but I use multiple AIs to do a single work. For example, you know, when I have to search for the news or research something, I use certain type of AI, and then when I have to create a document or a short brief document about it, then I use the other AI to do the same thing. So, utilize AI. And you know, when I write scripts, especially when I need something, and they're pretty good at it actually. I drop tears sometimes.
0: Oh, okay.
2: But they're actually pretty good. So if you really need it, you can just use it. But personally, I don't fully rely on AIs because, you know, you have to always cross-check the information that they give you. So it is always, I think it is important for you to double-check everything that generative AI gives you. But I know some people use AI to simply, you know, chat and consult their concerns. But I don't think I use as much as others do for this purpose.
0: I think that shows how much has evolved using AI, because now people have started to recognize which AI is good for which purpose.
2: Yeah, exactly. I also look for like, which AI should I use for this purpose, right?
0: Exactly.
2: And there are so many people talking about different AIs, so I was I had to compare everything. But yeah, there are so many.
0: Right. So today we're going to explore just how far our emotional connection with AI can really go, and whether AI could eventually become more than just a helpful tool in our lives. So as generative AI becomes more common, the way we use it is also changing. So AI has evolved from a productivity tool into something people also turn to for emotional support. So as generative AI becomes more common, how are people using it in different ways?
1: To provide an answer to your question, a survey conducted by Harvard Business Review shows how much generative AI has evolved in recent years and become closely attached to human users. So if you take a look at the screen, according to the report titled How People Use Generative AI, Therapy and Emotional Companionship, became the number one use in 2025 at 31%. Now, it accounted for just 17% of usage in 2024, but that figure almost doubled in just 1 year, making emotional support one of the biggest drivers of generative AI use. Now, what this tells us is that people are no longer just turning to AI just for information and research. They're actually increasingly turning to it for comfort, reassurance, and emotional support that humans would usually give. So we're seeing a big shift in people using AI for these kind of purposes, more emotional, personal things.
0: Right, I'm sure everyone listening can also relate how AI is no longer just something we turn to when we need a question answered.

0: answered. More and more people are turning to it when they need someone or something to listen to and sometimes to validate them. And that raises a bigger question. So if we can talk to AI, you know, share our worries, and even find comfort in those conversations, could it be possible to consider AI an actual friend? So our panelists have their OX panels ready. So let's find out where they stand on this. So the question is, can AI really become our friend, yes or no? So Hyun, you were saying yes?
1: Definitely.
0: Okay, so
1: I mean, you know, these days people talk to AI about their personal concerns, but they also use it for much lighter everyday conversations like asking, what should I have for lunch? Now, I have options A, B, and C, choose one for me, you know, in this particular day, you know, I feel like this on my emotions. So it's become very personalized, just talking about, you know, what I should have for lunch. And in many ways, those are exactly the kind of interactions we have with friends. So I think AI is already beginning to play that role in people's lives. So I do believe it can become a genuine form of companionship in a light way, not too deep or, but you know, like, hey, what should I have for lunch? You know, should I eat this or that? Where should I go in my free time?
0: Things like that. But I guess that also depends on how you define friendship.
1: That's right as well. Yeah.
0: So what about you, Moon Joon?
2: I mean, it's no for me. It's the same thing. I think you just mentioned, I think we have to think about how are you going to define a friendship. Personally, I think, along with the emotional support, I think that we should have some physical support with the friends. For example, you know, when you go watch a movie, like myself individually, I don't go movie by myself. So I need a friend to go with, but you know, AI can't do it. So I think, at least for me, I don't think AI could be a genuinely friend. Also, you know, it kind of lacks emotions. AI doesn't feel emotions, just simply educated, learn to like pretend as if they have emotions. So AI isn't real for me, I think. Friends provides us with many things, and emotional support is arguably the most support that they could give us in real life. So I think in those kind of perspective, AI cannot be our true friends, at least up until now.
1: But we also need to consider that we grew up in the digital era, right? And we were just, even kids these days, they're born with smartphones in their hands.
0: True.
1: So they're so used to, you know, being attached to smartphones and of course AI. So if you go to like subways, buses, 99% of the people are
0: glued to their phones.
1: There is zero human contact interaction. So people are so kind of accustomed to just being on their phones, and hence AI. So I think this is becoming more natural, you know, what they ask AI, like all these personal things that they would actually ask people. People, because, and we had Corona as well, and this contact, you know, zero non-contact things as well. So all these things were kind of a build up to how people are behaving right now. So I'm actually for, you know, having AI friends. But anyway, let's move on to the next question.
0: All right, so on one hand, AI doesn't actually experience emotion, so the connection may seem fundamentally different from a human friendship. But on the other hand, if someone feels heard, understood, and supported through those conversations, the emotional experience can still feel very real. So maybe the question isn't whether AI can feel like a friend, but whether we need our friends to be human in the first place. So you want to see where our viewers stood on that question. So we asked on the Ida News YouTube channel, can generative AI become your friend? And the results showed a clear majority. So 23% said yes, they believe AI can become a friend, while 77% said no. So while many people are comfortable using AI as a helpful assistant, most of our viewers still draw the distinction between a useful tool and a genuine friend. That said, with AI becoming more conversational and emotionally responsive, it'll be interesting to see whether those views begin to shift over time. And the idea of AI becoming a friend may not be as futuristic as it sounds. In fact, one steamed like science fiction is already becoming an actual reality. So how has AI become more than just a tool for some people, Moon Joon?
2: Yeah, it is definitely becoming more than just a tool for everyone, I think, in real life these days. You know, I don't know if you guys all remember, there's a film called Her, released in 2013. It's an American science fiction romantic drama film about a man who develops a romantic relationship with a personified AI with a female voice. Reflecting on that same storyline now in 2026, I kind of doubted whether it is really a science fiction

0: And could you really call it science fiction? Because it has been a reality these days, right? In South Korea, reality shows exploring romance with AI have already debuted, and growing number of people are developing genuine romantic relationship with AIs. Similar in Japan and the United States, cases continue to emerge with where individuals form deep emotional connections with AI. Chatbots have been going as far as holding virtual weddings, which is very surprising. Meanwhile, in China, the government recently stepped in to regulate AI due to a surge in emotional dependency. This kind of shows how more and more people are kind of developing deeper relationship with AI, I think. And so as a result, many users experience a profound sense of loss akin to a forced breakup with a real life partner. So this could be another problem these days, I think, yeah.
1: So AI can provide companionship, emotional support, even a sense of intimacy. Perhaps the idea of a romantic partner isn't so far-fetched after all. So we talked about friendships, but now we're moving on to whether it's possible to have a romantic relationship. And once again, our panelists will use their OX paddles. So the question is it possible for people to have a romantic relationship with AI, yes or no? So what are your answers for this?
2: It's a tough one, but I think it is possible, especially if the person genuinely feels that AI is fulfilling the role of a romantic partner. Mm-hmm. Now, this will obviously differ person to person, but after all, what we really look for in a partner is someone who actually gives us emotional comfort. Now, someone we can share the joys and struggles of life with. So if that someone feels that AI can actually provide that kind of emotional connection and companionship, then I think it's possible for some to see AI as a romantic partner as well.
1: So for you, friendship is possible and also a romantic relationship in your opinion?
2: If it builds from the friendship, I think it can move on to the emotional stage.
1: That is true, that makes sense. So what are your thoughts on this?
0: I think I have to develop in the same way. If you cannot really develop a friendship with the AI, I don't think AI could really be a romantic partner. Same here, emotional connection is the part that we have to really think about it, but also there are another part that we have to think about, you know, romantic relationship. There is also, you know, physical part, you really like hold hands with your partner or like you look at their eyes and chat with them, but you cannot do this with the AI. So I'm kind of skeptical about whether you could really call it a romantic relationship if you really cannot do these kind of things. So just similarly, possessing its own independent identity rather than having their own identity for the AI is more of a passive, one-sided entity that unconditionally caters to us. And I don't think it is a really healthy relationship for receiving unconditional support sometimes, not every time. So I think it's kind of hard for me to think about that AI kind of being my romantic partner.
1: So I guess where you kind of goes with what you said earlier about for you, it's important for you to actually do things
0: with your partner. Something with my partner, do something with my friends, but AI could only offer me, why don't you do
1: support,
0: this
1: yeah.
0: or that, and emotional support. But I think physical part is pretty important, at least for me, and that's why I don't think it could be a real friend or a real romantic partner.
1: Fair enough.
2: Maybe humanoids can become.
1: What are your thoughts on humanoids?
2: Humanoids, yeah.
1: So we have two very different perspectives here. So one focuses on what the relationship provides for the person, comfort, companionship, and connection. The other focuses on what's missing from the other side, genuine emotion, free will, and also mutuality. And that's what makes this debate so complicated. Can a relationship be considered real if only one side is actually feeling it? So we wanted to hear directly from our viewers on this as well. So we ran a poll asking, can you have a romantic relationship with generative AI? And here's what the results showed. And the results were quite one-sided. So just 14% of respondents said yes, while overwhelming 86% said no. So while AI may be becoming part of our emotional lives, it seems most of our viewers still draw a clear line when it comes to romance. But as AI continues to evolve and become more human-like, you already mentioned humanoids, maybe it will be interesting to see whether public opinion changes in the future. And as AI becomes more deeply involved in people's emotional lives, like we talked about, it's also beginning to challenge our ideas of trust, loyalty, and relationships. So could AI relationships start causing problems in real relationships?
2: I think it can, because recently in Korea, an online post went viral after a woman said that her husband had been talking to generative AI.
1: Okay, so real life her.
2: Yeah. Yeah.

0: life her as if it were like a real romantic partner. Now, according to the post, he even had given the AI a special nickname and told it things like, you know, I like you more than my wife, and I wish I could give you a physical form so we could spend the rest of our lives together. Now, that sounds a little too extreme, but it really actually did happen. But under the current Korean law, emotional interactions with AI alone would be difficult to recognize as marital infidelity. But legal experts do say that if someone becomes too very like emotionally invested in AI, that it seriously damages and breaks the marriage, that could potentially become grounds for divorce.
1: So it sounds like something out of a movie, but these situations are actually becoming increasingly real. If someone is emotionally investing in an AI model instead of their partner, the issue changes from the AI being real to whether the emotional connection is. And that naturally leads to another difficult question. Where do we draw a line between harmless interaction and actual emotional infidelity? So that brings us to the last and what may be the most controversial question of today's discussion. And our panelists will once again bring out their OX panels one last time for this. So, can an AI relationship be considered cheating, yes or no? So, Kyun, what are your thoughts on this?
0: Yeah, if someone is secretly, secretly expressing love to an AI and becoming emotionally dependent on it without their partner knowing, I think it could be considered a form of emotional cheating, you know. In fact, there have recently been reports in the US of more couples actually adding clauses to their prenuptial agreements that essentially say, if you cheat with a chatbot, we divorce. That suggests people are already starting to see emotional relationships with AI as a form of infidelity, even if there's no human involved.
1: Yeah, I feel like it would be quite upsetting if I found out my partner was telling all these stuff to this chatbot and I didn't know anything about that.
0: What if your partner said, you know, it's because you don't really listen to me. It's hard to have a conversation with you because you become maybe too emotional, whereas the chatbot is very neutral, gives me the answers that I actually want to hear, and I feel comfort from that. You know, that's a different issue, right?
1: I mean, that's a fair, I feel like that's a fair comeback. I have nothing to say to that, which makes it worse. I mean,
0: maybe that gives the other person a reason to actually try generative AI on their own to actually express their concerns as well within the relationship. If that helps, I think we can use it as a tool. But then once you start actually building an emotional kind of attachment to something intangible you can't see, like Munjoo said, like not a physical being, then I think it gets a little too tricky and it could actually lead to divorce as well.
1: And because it's not like a physical form like Munjoo said, but it still doesn't feel great. It's such a weird thing. So yeah, what are your thoughts on this?
2: I mean, it's a very tough question. I almost got like persuaded by it. But I think still my opinion is a no. It's a really tough one, you know, putting myself or ourselves in the shoe of like as a boyfriend or girlfriend, I'd be definitely be upset about it. Like, I mean, why would someone even do something like just chatting with the AI or something if you really have me, right? But here I think we have to be a little more logical. You know, first of all, we have to define to what degree or to what extreme are we going to define the cheating. I think if you really apply to real life, if you really chat with someone, like some other, if you're a boyfriend, to other girls, if you're a girlfriend, to other boys, that can't be a cheating, right? You're just getting in contact with other people, right? So that part is one. And while the content of the conversation would really matter, AI is a human and lacks a physical presence again here. So for any behavior to be considered as cheating, I think a true emotional connection must precede it, which is very hard when you talk with AI, to my perspective at least. So I think considering it as a cheating is impossible, at least in this case.
1: I mean, that's a good point. So once again, the debate comes down to what we really believe cheating is. So is it impossible if another human being is involved, or is emotional secrecy and intimacy enough regardless of who or what is on the other side of the conversation? So maybe this discussion is less about artificial intelligence and more about how we define loyalty, trust, and emotional commitment in a relationship. So we wanted to hear what our viewers thought on this as well. So we asked, if your spouse has romantic conversations with AI, is it considered cheating? And the results were actually almost evenly split. 46

0: 57% said yes, they would consider it cheating, while 53% said no. So whether we see AI as a tool, a companion, or something in between, it's already changing the way we interact with technology and perhaps even with each other. As AI becomes more capable of responding to our emotional needs, the challenge will be finding the right balance between embracing its benefits and avoiding unhealthy dependence. And one thing is certain, the conversation about AI and human relationships is only just beginning. And that brings us to the end of today's episode of News Generation. But News Gen will be back tomorrow at 10:30 a.m. Korea time with more stories and discussions. Big thanks to Kyun.
1: I had so much fun today.
0: And also Moonju. Thanks so much for watching. Hopefully your heart stays in the right hands, not just the right algorithm. We are News Generation.

I'm your DJ Chihi, and this is Culture Crunch. There are moments when we think, oh, why is this happening to me? When something bad happens to us, right? Well, there's a line from Korean novelist Eun Hee-kyung's The Gift of the Bird. It happened to me because life had something to tell me. When something makes you wonder, why me out of everyone else? Try thinking, maybe life just wanted to teach you something. That frustration can turn into curiosity. Like, okay, life, what big spoiler do you have for me sort of attitude. Well, I have a song for you to give you a little strength today. Here is 명태 by Slowly.

0: It's time for Tune In Time, where we meet K musicians. Born in 2007, this young artist is already drawing huge attention from K-pop and K-R&B fans around the world with a unique style and sensibility. We're here with Slowly. Welcome.
1: Hello. Hello, my name is Slowly. Nice to meet you.
0: Yay! Nice and simple. Thank you for coming here. 오늘 와주셔서 너무 감사합니다, Slowly님. She says she's great to be here and grateful to for Cruncher Crunch to have invited her. Well, let's dive right in. Your stage name is Slowly, which I love, but is your actual personality like this as well? 활동명이 Slowly잖아요. 그래서 궁금한 게 성격도 실제로 이렇게
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0: 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That's how impatient and quick she is to do things. Well, why is the name Slowly though? 그럼 왜 슬로리라고 지으신 거죠?
1: 제가 그 본명이

0: very groovy. Now, before your debut, you first made your name while you were still in high school by appearing on an audition program. So, what made you decide to be on the show?
1: 사실 데뷔 전 고등학교 재학 당시 오디션 프로그램을 통해서 이름을 처음 알리셨잖아요. 어떤 계기로 참가를 하게 되신 거예요?
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0: 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Oh, so it was back in high school, like I said, and Undercover, the program, they actually came to the high school asking for like recommendations, and the school recommended her to attend or appear, participate in this audition program, and that was when she had moved school very recently to this school, particular school, and she was really full of confidence and courage, and she said, okay, I'll go for it. Why not? And that's how it began. Well, for our crunchers who didn't get to watch the show, we've actually prepared a clip of you slowly from your high school days.
1: 방송을 못 본 우리 크런처들을 위해서 슬로리의 고등학교 재학 시절 영상을 준비해 봤는데요. 함께 보실까요?

0: 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Or how did your parents raise you? 도대체 부모님이 어떻게 키우셨길래 이렇게 완성형으로 노래를 이렇게나 잘하시는지. 아, 타고난 거겠죠, 아무래도.
1: 아, 아닙니다. 민망하네.
0: She feels embarrassed and all flattered. But yeah, she is just perfect, isn't she already? But anyhow, to continue the question, your skills were, of course, impressive. But what really got people talking was the way you reinterpreted K-pop in your own style. So my question is, what matters to you most musically when you sing and perform? 물론 실력도 실력이지만 K-pop을 본인만의 스타일로 완전히 바꿔서 큰 화제를 모았잖아요. 노래를 부르면서 가장 중요하게 생각하는 본인만의 음악적인 키포인트가 있다면 뭘까요?
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0: 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So slowly things, good artists or good musicians, when you listen to their song and their singing, you can immediately tell who it is because they have their own unique charm and characteristic. 네.
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1: 네.
0: So slowly try to find her sort of color as well and her characteristics so that when people listen to her songs, they would immediately think, you know what? This is slowly singing. It's her song. And that's what she worked on the most. And that's what's most important to her musically. All right, well, going through a major televised competition like that, in what area do you think you grew the most as a vocalist? 이렇게 대형 방송 경연 무대를 치러내면서 보컬리스트로서 스스로 가장 크게 성장했다고 생각하는 부분은 어딜까요?
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0: So slowly in the past, she was quite afraid and always anxious before going on stages, before performing. But now that she's been to this huge audition program, she gained that courage and she just thinks, you know what? I'm just gonna go for it. Why not? Just do it, you know, go for it. And that's the aspect that she grew in. And I guess that changed about her.
1: 좋습니다.
0: All right. Well, after the show, people's expectations, though, of you must have changed completely, like increased. So was there a moment when you felt overwhelmed and perhaps caught between others' expectations and your own natural pace? And if you did, who or what sort of gave you comfort?
2: 방송 이후에 아무래도 타인의 평가나 주변의 기대치가 확 올라갔을 텐데 남들의 기대와 진짜 내 속도 사이에서 가장 벅차거나 흔들렸던 순간이 있을까요?
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0: So it was really difficult for her because in competitions and audition programs, you only have to show like the good sides of you, right? What you're good at, not necessarily what you enjoy and like. And going between those two boundaries was quite difficult for her.
2: 네.
1: 잘 푼 것 같습니다.
0: 좋습니다. 당당하고 자신 있게. All right, but slowly, nevertheless, was able to keep that balance and find the balance between what she likes and what she's good at and was able to show it, express it all on the audition program.
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0: Okay. So she was in high school back then when she joined this audition program, and she asked her friends who do music with her, "Oh, how am I supposed to deal with the situation? Like, how am I gonna find balance?" And her friends told her, gave her an advice that was quite encouraging because they said, "You know what? If you do what you like, people will like it." And she said, "Okay, I'll do that." And that's how she found comfort. All right, that's really good. Well, after all that, though, finally releasing your debut single, Ticking, must have felt really emotional. How did that feel like?
2: 이런 모든 과정을 겪고 데뷔곡 Ticking을 발표했을 때 만감이 교차했을 것 같거든요. 어떤 감정을 느끼셨나요?
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0: So because she was finally singing a song that was completely her own, not covering existing songs, she really then felt like she really became an artist in this music industry.
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0: 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So she doesn't feel all that comfortable.
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0: 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So however she sings it, she can feel comfortable and no one can say anything to her because she's singing her own song in her own unique way. So she feels a lot more comfortable and that would be the main difference. Well, why did Ticking though ultimately become your debut song? 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
0: Okay, it all just 되게 자연스럽게 뭔가 완성이다. It all came really naturally, her debut song, Ticking. She was thinking, okay, I have to make a song. What am I gonna make? And she went to a music studio, recording studio near her school. And she was just lying there on the sofa, playing her guitar. She was playing a few chords, melody, whatnot. And she's thinking, oh, this is not bad. It's gonna become my debut song. That's how naturally it came. You know what? The more we talk, I can't help but want to listen to your song live right now. Can we ask you for your live performance with your debut song, Ticking, then?
2: 얘기를 나누면서 Ticking을 라이브로 듣지 않으면 안 되겠습니다, 슬롤리님. 네. 네. 라이브 부탁드려도 될까요?
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0: Okay, all right. So, we're going to listen to her live performance. This is her first live performance, and she's going to sing for us her debut song, Ticking. 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Just search Arirang Radio K-pop. Miss today's show? No worries. Catch the rerun.

Music Festival Grand Finale this October. Applicant stage, join Voice of Chunil 2026. Slowly, shall we enjoy ticking together then? Yay!

0: 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My ears just melted after that live performance. Oh my gosh, I'm so jealous of her skills. 너무 부럽습니다. 이렇게 뚝딱 데뷔곡을 지으신 것도 그렇고.
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0: 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That was just perfect. You are on fire. All right. Well, thank you so much, guys, for tuning in. Oh, that was really amazing. Now, do tune in until the end because we have a second live performance waiting as well. But we will continue our talk with her songs then. 이번에는 지난달에 발표된 따끈따끈한 싱글이죠. It's the new single released just last month, Haze, 애매해, Haze. 잠시 들어볼까요?

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2: 네.
0: Alright, so slowly said when she was younger in her high school, she was quite timid and wasn't able to express herself that well. So in this situation, she would have said, "Oh, I love it. It's the best hair I've ever had." But now that she's older and a little more mature, she says what she has to say, and she chose B. She will tell them that she wants some adjustment and express herself clearly. All right, so the last question, 이제 마지막 세 번째 문제인데요. 자, 길을 걷다가 멀리서 안 친한 사람과 마주쳤다. 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It's an ambiguous moment. What would you do? A. Casually pretend to check your phone and keep walking. 자연스럽게 스마트폰을 보는 척하며 가던 길을 간다. 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
0: Okay, so she would go into a nearby convenience block here in the country. She would not hesitate and just go in right away to avoid the person. Alright, well let's take a look at the results. 이 결과를 살펴볼 텐데 슬롤리님은 B를 두 번 선택해 주셨거든요. 그래서 네. 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You have a healthy, confident mindset. 배려도 잘하지만 자신의 의견을 명확히 전달하는 건강한 멘탈의 소유자. 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Does it sound like you? 결과가 맞는 것 같으세요?
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0: Oh, 좋다. So it is something that she wants. In fact, that's what she got as a result. Good. Well, those were everyday situations. 지금까지는 일상의 상황들이었잖아요. 일상의 애매한 상황들. 네. 근데 when you do music, I wonder how you feel. 작업을 할 때는 어떤지도 궁금하거든요. 가사나 멜로디가 애매하면 깔끔하게 갈아엎는지 아니면 심폐소생에 사력을 다하는지 궁금해요. Would you scrap it or work on it to revive it?
2: 애매하면 그냥 고민 없이 버리는 것 같아요.
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0: 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It's better to do that, is what she said in terms of music. All right, 그만큼 능력이 근데 또 대시니까 제 생각에는 뭔가 very, very jealous.
2: Thank 부럽습니다.
0: you so much. All right, well, that said, let's take a listen to Haze or 애매해 live this time then. 우리 말 나온 김에 이제 애매해 Haze 라이브로 들어볼까요?
2: 좋습니다.
0: All right, so it seems like she is ready for the second live performance, but we will take another quick break and we'll be back after our program participation guide. Stay tuned. Got questions for our guests? Send them in right now.
3: 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This is your shot. Don't miss it. And with that, let's keep crunching. 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And with that, because this is Tune In Time and we have Slowly joining us, ready for her live performance, her second live performance, we will take a listen to Haze or Emehe in Korean. Crunchers, enjoy the performance and do keep sending in lots and lots of comments and encouragements through our YouTube comments, all right? Well, with that, let's enjoy the next performance. Haze!

It feels a bit off. You might even wonder if it was made incorrectly. Let's take a closer look. Its nose is naturally lifted. The ears are laid back, and it roars with its mouth open down to the finely detailed fangs. The beard flows back, and details around the eyes, mouth, tail, and feet are rendered using the incision technique, bringing the piece vividly to life. On top of the lid, seated at a slight angle, the creature is a lion. In Buddhism, lions are regarded as mystical guardians of truth. And during the Goryeo dynasty, many Celadon works were crafted in the form of lions. Though lions are seen as brave and powerful, this one feels endearingly cute, but no less significant. The smoke rising from the burner passes through the holes in the lid and slowly escapes into the air through the lion's mouth. As for the lid, an additional tier was raised on top, carefully placing the lion above it, while the body of the burner is adorned with expansive cloud motifs. What truly makes this incense burner shine is that subtle twist in perspective. Rather than centered, it's set slightly off to one side, gently breaking away from the conventional idea of a perfect symmetry. Small yet confident, off-center yet beautiful. The essence of Goryeo Celadon defying convention. Shall we be drawn into the quiet charm of this piece, whose imperfection creates its own perfection?

0: North Korea fired a ballistic missile off its east coast this morning, its second launch in less than a week. This comes as South Korea and the United States prepare to begin their annual joint military drills next Monday. South Korea's job market grew in July, with 108,000 jobs added from a year earlier. But youth employment remained weak, with the unemployment rate among people aged 15 to 29 seeing its biggest increase in 5.5 years. Rescue workers in Colombia are working against the clock to find survivors trapped under rubble after a 7.4 magnitude earthquake struck the western part of the country on Monday. More than 250 people are estimated to have been killed, according to local authorities, and the death toll is expected to rise. Hello and thanks for joining us on Arirang News. North Korea has launched a ballistic missile toward the East Sea this morning, making its second launch in less than a week. This comes just days before the start of joint military exercises between South Korea and the United States. Our Park Chun-an starts us off.
1: Just 6 days after North Korea fired a ballistic missile toward the East Sea, South Korea's Joint Chiefs of Staff announced on Wednesday that it detected another launch at around 6 a.m. from the same coastal region of Wonsan. The Joint Chiefs of Staff announced that the missile flew over 700 kilometers. South Korean and U.S. intelligence officials are currently conducting a precise analysis to determine the projectile's exact specifications. The JCS also stated that South Korea, the United States, and Japan are closely sharing real-time information on the launch. The military immediately heightened its surveillance and preparedness for potential additional launches while maintaining a firm combined defense posture. This latest test was North Korea's 11th ballistic missile launch this year, with the timing of the launch seen as a key factor. It comes just ahead of the annual South Korea-U.S. Ulchi Freedom Shield exercise, set to run from August 17th through 27th. The drill is intended to counter North Korea's evolving nuclear and weapons capabilities. Pyongyang has routinely denounced the joint defense drills as a rehearsal for invasion, using missile launches around the exercise as a show of force and expression of protest. Following the launch, South Korea's Office of National Security convened an emergency security meeting with relevant agencies, including the Defense Ministry and the Joint Chiefs of Staff. The office said it reviewed the response and strongly condemned the consecutive launches as a clear violation of UN Security Council resolutions and urged North Korea to immediately halt its provocations. Park Jun-an, Arirang News.
0: South Korea, the United States, Japan, and 37 other countries have issued a warning following China's recent submarine-launched ballistic missile test. In a joint statement released by the U.S. State Department on Tuesday, 40 countries said the recent Pacific missile testing had failed to follow standard advanced notification practices. Beijing last month said it launched a missile carrying a dummy warhead from a strategic nuclear submarine into the Pacific, calling it a routine training exercise. Although the 40 countries did not name China in the statement, they warned that testing nuclear-capable missiles without sufficient notice raises the risk of miscalculation and undermines regional security. They also urged states launching intercontinental ballistic missiles, submarine-launched missiles, or space vehicles to provide at least 24 hours' notice. And President Lee Jae-myung has been presented with credentials from new U.S. ambassadors to South Korea, Michelle Steele. He met the new American diplomat at the Blue House on Wednesday and had brief talks. Their discussion likely covered this whole Washington alliance, as well as cooperation on U.S. investment and nuclear-powered submarines. President Lee also received diplomatic credentials from the new ambassadors from Portugal, the United Arab Emirates, and Ireland. Ukrainian President Volodymyr Zelensky warned of the threat of additional North Korean troops being deployed to support Russia for a second straight day. In a national address on Tuesday, Zelensky said Russian President Vladimir Putin believes he can prolong the war by mobilizing more Russian troops and bringing in additional forces from North Korea. Zelensky also accused Russia of using North Korean-made missiles in overnight attacks on Ukraine. Ukrainian authorities say 6 civilians were killed in the Zaporizhia region in strikes involving North Korean missiles. On Monday, Zelensky said Russia had received additional North Korean ballistic missiles and was increasing the deployment of North Korean troops, warning the developments could also pose a security risk to South Korea. Meanwhile, over in Colombia, a massive earthquake has left more than 250 people dead, with the death toll expected to rise as rescue operations continue. Crews are digging through collapsed buildings and twisted debris, racing to find survivors in some of the country's hardest hit communities. Our Lee Seung-jae tells us more.
2: Rescue crew in western Colombia are racing to find survivors after a powerful earthquake killed more than 250 people, according to estimates from local authorities. The 7.4 magnitude quake struck early Monday and was the strongest to hit the South American country in decades. It caused widespread destruction across Colombia's coffee-growing region, damaging or flattening apartment buildings, homes, schools, and health centers. In the hardest-hit cities, volunteers and rescue teams worked through the night using cranes, excavators, and even their bare hands to search through piles of concrete and twisted steel.
3: What we're doing right now is removing debris so we can bring in the dog to search for any survivors. We're waiting for them to bring in the dog and for people to help us.
2: Families gathered near collapsed buildings waiting for any sign that missing relatives might still be alive. The United Nations Humanitarian Office says 126 deaths had been officially confirmed as of Monday night, with nearly 1,500 people injured. But local authorities on Tuesday estimated the death toll had risen to around 254 as rescue teams reached more damaged communities and communications were gradually restored. Nearly 5,000 homes have been damaged, while dozens of buildings have collapsed and hundreds of residences have been completely destroyed. Power, water, and phone services remain disrupted in several areas, while damage to healthcare facilities is further complicating rescue efforts and aid deliveries, particularly in areas near the epicenter. Lee Seung-jae, Arirang News.

0: Korea recorded its biggest job gain in 4 months, adding more than 100,000 jobs in July. The Ministry of Data and Statistics said Wednesday that the number of employed people reached 29.13 million, up 108,000 from a year earlier. This marked a second straight month of job gains after a downturn in May. However, the employment rate declined for a fourth consecutive month. Among those aged 15 to 29, the rate saw an on-year fall for the 27th straight month. The youth unemployment rate rose 1.3 percentage points to 6.8%, marking the sharpest increase in more than 5 years. And record-breaking heat this summer has hit our dinner tables, disrupting agricultural and seafood supplies. In response, the government has launched emergency measures to mitigate further damage. Our Lee Ji-yeon reports.
1: Unprecedented temperatures over the past few weeks have significantly increased grocery prices. This has raised alarms over heatflation, which combines the words heat and inflation to signal the impact of severe weather on food costs. Extreme heat waves are warming ocean waters and driving up the cost of seafood. According to the weekly seafood market trends for the fifth week of July, the price of wild flatfish rose about 11% compared to this time last year, while cutlass fish surged roughly 42%. Mackerel saw a staggering 47% increase. To stabilize seafood prices, the government is stepping up its response. The Ministry of Oceans and Fisheries will host a special promotion offering up to 50% discount on domestic seafood products across major supermarket chains nationwide in August.
2: By providing about $7 discount per person, we hope to give consumers greater savings during this period.
1: Beyond seafood, the extreme heat has also caused a sharp increase in price for vegetables. According to retail price data from the Korea Agro Fisheries and Food Trade Corporation, young radish climbed about 86%, while young Napa cabbage surged nearly 87% compared to the previous month. Spinach saw more than a 108% increase. Local merchants selling agricultural products on the ground say they are feeling the impact.
3: Vegetable prices usually rise in the summer, but when it gets too hot, leafy greens basically just melt away.
1: Driven by rising agricultural prices, some consumers have turned toward traditional markets, which can be a more affordable option for shoppers. At traditional markets, consumers can save about 40% compared to average retail prices.
4: Traditional markets are very cheap. Also, they give you generous portions and even throw in some extra produce for free.
1: Although the extreme heat has settled down since the beginning of this week, summer typhoons remain a concern and climate anxiety persists among the public. To address potential supply disruptions and price volatility, the government plans to closely monitor supply and demand trends for items highly sensitive to extreme heat and heavy rain. While inflation dropped into the 2% range last month, there is still a risk that extreme weather could push up food costs even further. The government pledged to focus all efforts on stabilizing the prices of everyday products. Lee Ji-yeon, Arirang News.
0: The Ureum orchid, one of South Korea's endangered wild plants, is known to grow in fewer than 10 habitats nationwide. But a new natural habitat has recently been discovered in the country's southern Jeollanam-do province. Our Cha Yong-kyung tells us more.
5: This is Boseong-gun County in Jeollanam-do province, a region long famous for its green tea and hemp cloth. Climbing up a steep mountain path, a light brown plant comes into view under the shade between the rocks. It is endangered Ureum orchid. It earned its name because its fruit closely resembles the traditional fruit ureum.
6: I was climbing up the mountain when I first saw it. It caught my eye because it looked like Ashila dynasty crown inside a rocky crevice. I took a closer look and found yellow flowers blooming.
5: The ureum orchid found in Boseong-gun County has a total of 14 shoots. The orchid

0: Orchid typically grows in areas with decomposing leaf litter, surviving through a unique ecological process where its underground roots absorb nutrients by attaching to mushroom mycelium. With fewer than 10 habitats known nationwide, the Urum orchid is designated as a Class 2 endangered species by the Ministry of the Environment.
1: The most crucial step is to preserve the local environment of this existing habitat. From there, we need to analyze similar environmental conditions to find suitable areas and then establish a system for propagation to help the species thrive.
0: As this habitat holds significant phytogeographical value, the forest authorities plan to implement measures to preserve the genetic resources of the Urum orchid. 차윤경, Arirang News.
2: What's the secret to living past 100? Three Brazilian sisters may hold the answer. Newly certified as the world's oldest living trio of siblings by Guinness World Records, they're now at the center of a major scientific study. Our Kim Seo-young reports.
3: They grew up swimming in rivers, eating food straight from the garden, and living simply. And somehow, that was enough to carry them well past a century. These three ladies, aged 109, 104, and 103, have just made history. Guinness World Record officially named them the oldest living trio of siblings on the planet, with a combined age of 316 years. But beyond the record, scientists believe these three women could hold biological clues to one of the humanity's oldest questions. Why do some people age so much better than others?
4: From DNA testing, we look for protective genes, and we know there are several, not just one. The more families we have with multiple centenarians, the greater precision of our research.
3: The DNA Longhabu project at the University of São Paulo is now studying the sisters, comparing long-lived individuals against those who develop frailty or cognitive decline, hoping to pinpoint exactly what makes some people age so differently. But the sisters themselves have a much simpler explanation.
5: The secret starts from birth. Nutrition is everything. My mother made sure we ate well, with fresh vegetables and greens she grew and prepared at home herself.
3: For the youngest, age 103, the memories of a childhood spent outdoors are just as vivid.
6: We swam, fished, and went crabbing. Everything was fresh and healthy. And that is why we are still here today.
3: The sisters otherwise led ordinary lives, raising children, working as a nurse, a craftswoman, and at a television network, respectively. And as for regrets,
7: I had a good childhood and adolescence. Even today, life is good and I cannot complain.
3: The team is pushing to enroll 500 centenarians. And with three sisters like these, they may be closer than ever to cracking the code. But for these three ladies, there's no mystery to solve. They simply lived and lived well. Kim Seo-young, Arirang News.
8: This is the world now. In the Democratic Republic of Congo, more than 2,000 people have now died of Ebola. Officials said it is the fastest spreading outbreak ever recorded. The country's Public Health Institute reported on Tuesday that the death toll had reached 2,011. It has doubled from 1,000 deaths in less than a month. An outbreak in 2018 took more than a year to reach the same number of deaths. This strain, called Bundibugyo, has no approved vaccine and no approved treatment. Late detection, conflict, and overstretched hospitals have helped it spread. The World Health Organization calls it a global health emergency. In the United States, the Washington Post reported on Monday that President Donald Trump was moved off Air Force One in a catering truck last month and switched to a different plane over an Iranian threat to kill him. Trump boarded Air Force One in front of cameras in Ankara after the NATO summit. But moments later, he left it by catering truck and got on a smaller Air Force jet. Reporters and some White House staff still thought he was on board and were told to keep the window shades down. When later asked why, Trump said they were probably on a dangerous flight. Both planes landed in Britain minutes apart. The White House would not confirm the switch, saying only that many enemies have their sights on the president. In Russia, a former U.S. Marine has been released after more than 4 years in prison. President Trump said on Tuesday that Moscow had freed 32-year-old Robert Gilman for humanitarian reasons after talks with President Vladimir Putin. Gilman had been in prison since 2022. Trump said, quote, Russia asked for nobody in return and that no exchange took place. In Portugal, Cristiano Ronaldo has married his longtime partner Georgina Rodriguez. The couple posted a photo of their rings on social media. They wed at a civil ceremony in a coastal town in western Portugal near the capital, Lisbon. The couple has been in a relationship since 2016, having met in Madrid, where Ronaldo was a player. The 41-year-old has scored nearly 1,000 goals in his career and recently played in his sixth World Cup. Chu Ji-hyun, Arirang News.

The tropical nights have disappeared and most heat wave alerts have been lifted. After weeks of rough summer weather, the morning air now feels much more refreshing. Since the humidity has settled down, the feels like temperatures are pretty much similar to what the readings indicate as well. But it is kind of abnormal to have these pleasant conditions even before Liberation Day. But summer is not over just yet. Meanwhile, Typhoon Chunhong is moving toward the East Sea, sending strong easterly winds and moisture toward Korea. Much of the East Coast will see rain through Friday along with strong winds. So those having a summer vacation near the water need to stay alert. And this afternoon, Seoul and Gwangju will be getting up to 32 degrees Celsius. Daegu and Busan will make it to 31 degrees under sunnier skies expected this afternoon. Indian regions will have passing showers at the end of the week, while the afternoon heat stays with us.

19th century map of Korea. Hand-drawn with its a massive map about 6.7 meters in height. But what's truly astonishing is not its size. It vividly depicts how mountain ranges extend from Baekjusan Mountain to form the land, and how rivers wind their way through villages. Like modern maps, it uses symbols clearly, with 10 ri intervals to guide travelers, a truly groundbreaking idea for its time. Another reason this map is remarkable, a woodblock print, made practical for all classes, Yangban elite and commoners alike to use. Comparable even to modern surveying techniques, this map was not created by the genius of Kim Jong-ho alone. Beginning with the early Joseon world map, 혼일 강리 역대 국도 지도. It builds upon the tradition of earlier scholars, such as 정상기 and 신경준, culminating in this monumental masterpiece. Perhaps Joseon sought to reflect its care for the lives of its people within this map. Across rugged mountain ranges and winding rivers, countless roads were carved into woodblocks. Along the grand paths traced by the Daedongyeo Jido, we now take a new step forward into history.

And now, Pilgrim Ashram. I will just prepare a little bit of more pa, spring onion, to put on top at the end, and a little bit of heat, a little bit of spiciness coming from Cheongyang gochu. So, like this.

right here for later. Now, the last part, the hubak ip. We use a little bit in the southern of Italy. They have a very amazing texture, and this is gonna give our jjigae the perfect texture to be enjoyed together with rice and together with ikanju. Just with the hand, we just tear like this. Very natural shape, very natural texture. So this is done. Now we only need to do the meat. Let's prepare the meat.

dejigogi pork meat done, and then I will show you how to do hobak gochujang jjigae. I will start with a little bit of jjamgirim, sesame oil.

0: One, two, three. 짝! 이탈리아 말로 이거 짝라는 거예요. 짝! 우리 시작. Let's go. Finally, we can start our journey to discover Korea's delicious seasonal food and the traditional liquor. The first place to start, traditional market. 이거 다 소금 이렇게 뿌려서 This is 젓갈. And this, I think, is the very hidden flavor of Hansik. Liquor goes in and magically another harmony comes out. It's perfect wedding, perfect marriage of flavor. That's a very, very difficult question because the whole journey itself was such a very, very beautiful experience. Everything was so well interconnected and mixed. It was very, very unique. But if I really have to choose something that really impressed me, it's the discovery of a whole new world of the traditional liquors of Korea.
1: 진짜 냄새부터 달아요. 냄새도 달아요. 생크림 마시는 것 같아요.
0: I can feel the history of Korean alcohol. Wow, my friends, inside here there's a real treasure.
2: 조금만 더.
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0: During this journey, the one that really satisfied me the most, oh, 진맥 소주, the 소주 in 안동. Remember with the 안동 고등어 and delicious and refreshing sauce, lemon sauce that I did. That was very very amazing pairing. And lately, that time in Hamyang, together with the 소손주, the pine leaf liquor, together with the 수유. But there are so many. These are just some of my preferred one, but I discovered so many things, and I really hope you also discover that together with me. And maybe Korean people also discover new things. They have it here, but maybe they don't know. So I'm kind of happy that maybe I could let them know new things, how to enjoy their delicious food together with the traditional liquors. I have a little bit of mixed feelings now because it was so enjoying going around with you throughout Korea. It has been a very new experience also for me. I would never forget this kind of experience. So I really hope you had fun with me. In the future, who knows, maybe we will meet again. And if we cannot meet personally, at least please show a lot of interest in Korean food. I feel I'm kind of ambassador of Korean food. And I would really love that you all, singularly, personally, will become a little ambassador of Korean food and Korean food culture, and also the traditional, look at this, I'm surrounded by all the traditional liquors of Korea. Now is really time to say arrivederci in Italian language, which is not a bye-bye forever, it's just a see you later. Arrivederci, my friends. Hope to see you again very soon. And let's have a toast with some delicious traditional liquor.
3: 입장 한번 떠보고.
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9: happy day

Across borders, surging forward without limits. 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Korean culture has moved beyond a passing trend, becoming a force that colors the world. And perhaps its origins trace much further back into our own history. The true roots where this vast chronicle began, where the essence of K-power and the spirit of our people are recorded. In the 17 seconds you casually pass by, thousands of years are breathing within. The moment your gaze lingers and your curiosity is stirred, the radiant faces of our history begin to awaken.

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Every day, we write a new chapter of harmony. The spirit of Korea meets the boundless energy of K-pop. No longer just a sport, Taekwondo has become a driving force of K-culture, sharing Korea's spirit and style with the world. Kicks in rhythm, precision in every beat. Through the powerful movements of Taekwondo, we become one. 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Where curious footsteps pause, the vibrant spirit of Taekwondo fills the air. Inner strength, respect for others. Now a familiar part of everyday life, Taekwondo has become a celebration shared worldwide. A beautiful culture united through Ye, the spirit of respect. Connecting heart to heart. This is the world Taekwondo creates. We now strive to safeguard Taekwondo's community training culture as a treasured heritage for all humanity. The pride of Korea, Taekwondo.

0: 여러분 반갑습니다. I'm Kwon Soa and this is K-Culture Dive. Join us in exploring everything in Korean culture from K-Entertainment to AI News, K-Culture in Photos, and we'll have a talk with a novelist who brings Korean folk tales to the world. And with that, let's dive in. Joining us this Wednesday is Walter Lee. Happy Wednesday, Walter.
1: Happy Wednesday, Soa, and hello to everyone joining us on K-Culture Dive. Today, I'm Walter Lee, here to co-host alongside Soa and bring you the latest in K-Entertainment stories.
0: And we've got boy groups on our K-Enter agenda today.
1: Yes.
0: So who shall we start with?
1: I think we shall start with NCT Wish today. And NCT Wish have further cemented their popularity in Japan by earning their first ever platinum certification. Now, according to the Recording Industry Association of Japan this week, the group's Japanese double A-side single, You, I, Don, and Boy, which Boy Meets Girl, which is sort of a joint title, surpassed 250,000 cumulative shipments in July, earning platinum certification. Now, the single had already enjoyed a strong start, topping the Oricon Daily Singles Chart upon its release, while UI Don reached number 3 on the Billboard Japan Hot 100. The achievements highlight NCT Wish's growing presence across the both physical sales and digital charts in Japan. And NCT Wish are set to appear on TV Asahi's music station on August 28th, where they will perform Boy Meets Girl.
0: Okay, and let's go to another boy group, mm-hmm. BTS, because they are making milestones week by week.
1: Yes, they are indeed. So BTS have once again demonstrated their unrivaled global presence with another major achievement on Billboard's Hot 100. Now, we're talking about Swim, the lead track from the group's latest album, Arirang, ranked number 91 this week, extending its run in the chart to 20 consecutive weeks, debuting at number 1 in April. Now, the milestone ties the 20-week Hot 100 run of another BTS song, Butter, further highlighting that remarkable staying power of Swim. The track is still performing strongly on Billboard's global charts, ranking number 4 on global excluding US and number 12 on global 200. Now, meanwhile, the BTS album Arirang maintained its momentum on the Billboard 200, Billboard's main album chart, climbing one spot to number 14.
0: And while BTS is making achievement after achievement, their little brothers, yes, Cortez, are making history for themselves as well.
1: Indeed they are, Soa. So it certainly seems that way because also according to the Billboard 200's latest chart, Cortez's second mini album, Green Green, climbed to 39, jumping a whopping 75 spots from 114 from the previous week. Now the album has now spent 13 straight weeks on the chart, extending its record as the longest charting album by a K-pop group that debuted within the past 5 years. Now, Green Green also ranked number 1 on the World Albums Chart and number 2 on Top Album Sales, while Cortez rose to number 34 on Billboard's Artist 100. It's reported that the sharp rebound was largely driven by the success of the group's sold-out North American tour, as well as strong demand for Cortez's Ball Version merchandise album, which sold out shortly after its local release. Meanwhile, Cortez recently surpassed 15 million followers on Instagram following the group's performance at Lollapalooza Chicago. This was also setting a new record as the fastest K-pop group to reach that milestone.
0: Well, congratulations to all those milestones and thank you very much, Walter, for those updates.
1: No worries.
0: All right, now let's go over to our AI anchor Arang for more on the culture front. Arang.
2: Thanks, Soa. Here's your AI guide to the latest cultural headlines from Korea. Let's begin with our top story. Gyeongbokgung Palace, regarded as the grandest of the Joseon Dynasty's royal palaces, will open its gates at night for a special event. The Gyeongbokgung Starlight Tour will take place from September 2nd to October 24th, every Wednesday through Sunday, allowing visitors to join a guided tour of the palace after dark. Highlights include a visit to Gyejodang, the Crown Prince's quarters, royal dining at Waesojubang, the palace kitchen, and a Changguk performance telling stories of King Gojong Achibokje, once used as the king's library. The event will be held twice a day, with spots allocated by lottery. Applications open on Ticketlink this Friday. Nighttime Hangang River bus services will be expanded starting this Saturday. Additional buses will depart Jamsil for Yeouido at 6:50 and 7:20 p.m. and Yeouido for Magog at 8:25 and 8:55 p.m. The expansion aims to make evening travel along the river more convenient, while giving people more time to enjoy the river's nighttime scenery. It's also expected to boost spending at nearby businesses and revitalize the nighttime economy. Seoul City officials say the expanded services will let passengers discover the unique charm of the Hangang River, illuminated by its glittering nighttime views. Nighttime drone shows over the Hangang River drew 125,000 spectators in the first half of this year. According to the Seoul City government, 43,395, or about 34%, were international visitors, meaning roughly 1 in 3 spectators were foreigners. The shows also gave a boost to nearby businesses. Card sales around the venues rose an average of 17% on show days, with sales around Dukseom Hangang Park, in particular, jumping by nearly 40%. The drone light series kicked off in April at Yeouido Hangang Park with a BTS-themed show, followed by multiple shows at Dukseom and Jamsil Hangang Parks. That's all from me. Turning now to a quick look at more K-culture stories making headlines today.

0: a single photo at a time, we take a closer look at culture in Korea. This is K-Culture in Photos. The word on the screen is 광복절, or Liberation Day, a national holiday marking Korea's liberation from Japanese colonial rule in 1945. This Saturday, August 15th, marks its 81st anniversary. On 광복절, even the city is getting into the spirit. The Seoul Dream Wall, a large message board on the Seoul Metropolitan Library, features a special message. The coolest day of 1945, when the wind was filled with Taegeuk-gi flags. Meanwhile, Korea stationery brand Monami and the Ministry of Patriots and Veterans Affairs have released special edition stationery commemorating the anniversary, while the Kia Tigers are marking the occasion with a special uniform inspired by independence activists and the Taegeuk-gi flag. And history is still being uncovered. A Chinese collector recently donated 12 anti-Japanese resistance materials to the Independence Hall of Korea, including a newspaper featuring a statement from Kim Gu's Korean Patriotic Organization, revealed in Korea for the first time. When Liberation Day approaches, streets across Korea are filled with the colors of the Taegeuk-gi. From actors dressed as independence activists marching with Taegeuk-gi flags, to children waving flags, singing and moving together in a joyful parade, these celebrations bring history to life for people of all ages. And the Taegeuk-gi can appear in all kinds of places, from colorful pinwheels decorating fountains and gardens to a giant Taegeuk-gi tree at the Independence Hall of Korea. And if you want to see many of these Liberation Day sites in one place, Gwanghwamun is one of the most iconic spots. From large-scale flag marches to rows of Taegeuk-gi flags in front of Gyeongbokgung Palace, the area becomes a vivid reminder that Liberation Day is not only remembered in the history books, it is also something people experience together out on the streets. Now, speaking of Gyeongbokgung Palace, even under the scorching summer sun, this historical palace remains one of Seoul's most popular places to visit. Families and visitors of all ages fill the palace grounds, taking photos, exploring the architecture, and enjoying the open views of the royal palace. And look closely, you'll spot plenty of international visitors in hanbok. Wearing traditional Korean clothing in this heat is no easy task. So why do they do it? For many, it's part of making their visit to Gyeongbokgung feel even more special and, of course, making memories in Korea. And here's Gwanghwamun Gate, the main gate of Gyeongbokgung Palace, where visitors often stop for that perfect photo, especially with Seoul's deep blue summer sky as a backdrop. Despite the heat, people still come to see the palace, dress up, take photos, and experience a piece of Korea's royal past. It's a place where history and today's Seoul meet under the same summer sky. It may still feel like the middle of summer, but nature is already showing signs that the season is beginning to turn. First, these bright green apples are one of the special tastes of the Korean summer, crisp and pleasantly tart. They have a relatively short season, making them a little mid-to-late summer treat. And for farmers, this is harvest time, a moment to see months of hard work finally pay off. Meanwhile, the rice fields are quietly changing too, and look at those sparrows, they seem to be in quite a hurry. As rice grains grow and begin to ripen, sparrows are naturally drawn to the fields for food. In a way, they are another little sign of the season moving forward. We've just passed Ipchun, the traditional marker of the beginning of autumn. The heat hasn't disappeared, but after some of the most extreme temperatures began to ease, the small changes in nature tell us that the seasons keep moving. From memories we carry to moments we leave, Korea's August is full of stories. Today, we meet with a Korean-American writer who is drawing attention from readers around the world by reimagining 설화 through a contemporary lens. 설화, or Korean traditional folklore, are stories passed down through generations that reflect Korea's history, beliefs, cultural values, and imagination. Angela Mi-young-ho's novel, Folklorn, recently published in Korean as 우리 메아리처럼, gives new voices to women from Korean myths and legends while exploring themes of reconciliation, forgiveness, and identity. We are delighted to connect with novelist Angela Mi-young-ho, whose work brings Korean culture and identity to life through literature. Welcome to the program, Angela.
1: Hello, Angela.
2: Hello. Thank you very much for having me here.
0: We're very happy to have you on the show. So, Angela, why don't we start with an introduction of yourself first to our global viewers?
2: Sure, yes. My name is Angela Mi-young-ho. I'm a Korean-American writer, editor, and teacher. I was born in Los Angeles, grew up in California, attended Phillips Academy Andover, then Harvard, then Notre Dame, where I received my MFA. I am a daughter of Korean immigrants, and I am now an immigrant mother myself in Sweden. I have a son and daughter who are Swedish, Korean, and American. My novels, Folklorn and The Loom Tree, explore generational cycles, the diaspora experience, migration, and identity, and how we pass on our stories to our children and how we interpret the stories we inherit from our parents, our ancestors, and the cultures we grow up in.
0: Right. And your novel, Folklorn, was recently published in Korean, the Korean title being 우리 메아리처럼, which would translate into We Like Echoes. So could you introduce the book to our viewers in your own words?
2: Yes. First of all, I want to thank my publisher, Open Books, 열린 책들, and especially the amazing translator, 임스레, for their wonderful work and support of my book in Korea. For viewers,

0: allow me first to explain the themes. So it's about inheritance, what we inherit from our family, including history, cultural background, and generational trauma, and what we can also inherit genetically, which can include mental illness. It's about how we might resist what we inherit and how we interpret and revise that inheritance into what we need to survive, grow, and find peace. Now, in terms of the story, this is how the novel begins. A Korean-American physicist named Dr. Elsa Park is working in Antarctica. She's a researcher studying neutrinos, which are also nicknamed the ghost particle. By the way, her research is based on my what my real-life Swedish physicist husband worked on for his PhD, also studying neutrinos using detectors in Antarctica. Anyway, back to the story. So Elsa Park has always focused on career success and achievement to define her, especially in the scientific world, because when she was young, her mother told her that the women in their family were cursed to repeat the life stories of their ancestors. And these ancestors were the women in Korean folktales who were sacrificed or tossed away, like Shim Chung, Princess Bari, and the girl melted into Emily Bell. And this Emily Bell, as Elsa remembers her mother telling her, is what opens the novel. So when Elsa's mother told her about this family curse, she thought it was evidence of mental illness, which she fears is also hereditary. She also fears the strict Korean gender expectations encoded in these stories. And so that's why she's run away from her mother, her past, and she's pursued science instead, pursuing success in the scientific world, ending up in Antarctica. But while drilling into the Antarctic ice to install detectors, Elsa hears the deep tolling of a bell down below. Moments later, she sees a woman in the distance surrounded by snow. And this woman is wearing only a ragged old sokchima. It's too small for her body, the sokchima, leaving her limbs bare. Her long black hair is braided down her back, and the ends are tied with a red ribbon, a thengi, that unfurls longer and longer across the ice. Elsa recognizes her as her imaginary friend from childhood, but she's no longer the child that Elsa imagined her as. She's now a grown woman. Elsa had banished her imaginary friend years ago when her mother was becoming more insistent about the family curse. But now at the bottom of the world, this friend has come back for Elsa, coming closer and closer while the bell's cry echoes all around. And that's how the novel opens.
1: Mm-hmm. Wow, I felt like I was listening to an audiobook right now, and so many interesting elements in this book, I have to say.
2: Yeah, I agree with you there as well. But talking more, obviously, of folklore, now female figures from Korean folklore are portrayed as reclaiming their identities and finding their own voices. What inspired you to retell their stories in this way?
0: So I loved reading Korean folktales and fairy tales and myths from around the world, but I noticed some patterns that troubled me and confused me. Later on, I learned that folktales and myths have always been retold too. Of course, there's endless interpretations, but the ones that I read as a child in the 1980s, they came from a specific time and culture, and maybe they were marketed for immigrant parents to share with their children. And so what I noticed is a lot of these women were silenced and admired for enduring their suffering, or I never heard about how they felt as they experienced all these dramatic upheavals and turmoil and suffering. So what I wanted to do was interpret it for myself as a Korean-American woman, especially someone who studied literature from different time periods and cultures. So I wanted to find what they were thinking and feeling. I wanted these women and girls to speak about their fears and their anger and their loneliness. So as a mother and a teacher, I teach my kids that's important that we don't just passively receive stories and culture, that we actively think about it and question and find interpretation for ourselves to connect. And that goes with how we understand ourselves and our family too.
1: Right, and you grew up listening to Seolra or Korean folk tales such as the legend of the Emily Chung or Emily Bell and Shim Chung. So what did those stories mean to you as a child?
0: So the Emily Bell story particularly, I knew it disturbed me because I heard it as a bedtime story, and I was really puzzled over how different a lot of the Korean stories were compared to the Western fairy tales I was reading at the time. Because the Korean stories emphasized filial duty above all, where it was about the parent-child relationship, where a lot of the European fairy tales, the happy ending was resulted in a prince and a princess being married. Mm-hmm. And so because of that, I always wondered, you know, I thought about what was expected of me as a Korean girl, and I felt that I had to find my own interpretation. So I rewrote the stories in the voices of the girls and women. So I didn't want them, like the girl in Emily Bell, she only cries out when struck. And I knew that Shim Chung had gone through so much. She met her a mother whom she believed was dead in the underwater kingdom. But why was it that it wasn't until she met her father and reunited with him that that was the ending? And so I want to emphasize that Shim Chung traveled in order to reconnect with her father, to have him hear everything she's been through, and for him to apologize, for her to forgive him, and in that she finds her power and her healing.
2: Right, and is there a particular Korean folktale that you would like to introduce to, let's say, international readers who may not be familiar with Korean culture?
0: I think Shim Chung has the most sort of various storytelling possibilities and that I've seen. And I think there's so many details that with these little changes transform the entire story. So I really recommend that story, especially if people would read multiple variations and go into the history to see how it's changed. So they can see, like, how is the story tweaked and changed in order to instruct and inculcate certain values in people? How was it shaped to focus on different characters? And so I think Shim Chung would be an excellent intro to Korean folklore.
1: Right, and it's also a very popular one. That's why we have it not only in written literature, but also in like musicals and plays as well. But Angela, when writing literature based on Seolhwa, how did you navigate the emotional and cultural differences between the original stories and maybe your own perspective? And did you face any challenges in choosing the right language to convey elements of these traditional stories?
0: Right. So these folk tales are very elastic, and they're used as metaphors. And so the symbolism is so rich. So it wasn't about being faithful to the original. And that's not possible because there are so many variants in history. So instead, I use these folk tales to reflect the family story in the novel. It's primarily a family story and how the narrator comes to understand herself and her family. And so in the folk tales, the male characters are also reflect and sometimes distort the family characters. There's a father character and a brother character. So it's important for viewers to understand that it's not so much about a straight Korean retelling, but how do you use these folktales in order to explore diaspora and the specific psychological traumas of these family members?
2: Mm-hmm. Now, although you were born and raised in the United States, Korean culture and stories are the heart of your work. How does your Korean culture heritage influence your creative process?
0: I think it's a huge influence. And I was thinking about this when, I think because growing up as an immigrant, all the culture I received from Korea sort of filtered through my parents or the immediate community that surrounded us. So it's very limited by a certain generation and a group of people. And a wider understanding I would have gone through books and movies, but translating to English. And so there's a constant process of trying to understand what does it mean? What is the ideal Korean woman? What does Korean culture represent? There's an active process of cultural translation. And so I think in that process, it is a very creative thing because you're trying to understand it. And right now, cultural translation is still a big part of my life because living in Sweden as a parent, I try to impart what I find beautiful and important from my American upbringing. And then also teach my kids to draw from all the cultural experiences we have living in Sweden. I want them to have a connection to the Korean heritage. And so all of that requires an active processing and a cultural translation as we build our identities and understand that they are ever evolving. And so I think because of that, being an act of creation, it definitely powers and feeds my writing.
1: Right. And before we let you go, Angela, Korean culture is enjoying tremendous global popularity through K-pop and K-dramas. I don't know how it is in Sweden right now, but do you think literature can also become an important part of Hallyu?
0: Oh, definitely. I mean, it already is here in Sweden too, and of course in the US, literature, Korean literature and Korean American literature.

0: Korea Initiative.
1: The future is already in motion. 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Together, we will go even further.
0: The K Initiative.

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0: Bring news just for you. It's Wednesday, August 12th here in Seoul. I'm Lee Soo-jin, and this is News Generation. Today is
1: Happy Wednesday.
0: Happy Wednesday. Also, Moon Ji's with us.

0: Tuesday.
1: Good morning.
0: Good to have you, and both are here to speak on behalf of people in their 20s and 30s. So we're at the middle of the work week, which means many of us are probably looking for ways to make life a little easier or get few things done faster. And as we all know, generative AI is becoming an even bigger part of our daily routines. So people are finding all sorts of ways to put AI to work, like writing emails, brainstorming ideas, planning trips, studying, or even deciding what to eat. So before we get into the bigger conversation about how AI is changing and impacting our lives, let's start with something simple. So Kyun, starting with you, when do you typically use generative AI? What do you use it for usually?
2: I mostly use it for work when I need to translate English to Korean, Korean to English, and also to check for extra information on the latest news so that I can get a whole list, comprehensive research analysis with citation of sources for me to actually cross-check. So it becomes super convenient and saves me time as well. Now, outside of work, I would utilize generative AI to ask simple questions that many people in their mid-30s might actually ask commonly. So for example, if I have to take a loan out, if I need to take a loan, by asking just one simple question, it will give me a full list of all the possible loans that I can take out with all the interest rates. And
0: so it's technically not that simple.
2: It's not that simple, because I actually went to the bank last week, and then it was very complicated, and I really couldn't ask the worker like all these different questions because like she seemed a little stressed out. You know, time's running out and people are waiting behind me. I'm just like, okay, and I just had to leave like right away. And then I want to go back to my generative AI and ask all the questions that I couldn't ask. And that's where I find a lot of things really convenient with generative AI, like things that we used to actually, you know, spend time by calling in or searching up one by one. Generative AI pretty much does everything for you, and it gives you a whole simple summary of all these things in just a few seconds. So that's how I utilize generative AI in my everyday life.
0: I think that's like the biggest thing, because you can access so much knowledge and information in such a short amount of time. It's very helpful. So what about you, Moonchun?
1: I mean, I'm pretty much the same, just the fact that I'm in the mid-30s right now, so I don't know if that's the same part, but, you know, I don't know. I don't know about Gihyun or Sujin, but I use multiple AIs to do a single work. For example, you know, when I have to search for the news or research something, I use certain type of AI, and then when I have to create a document or a short brief document about it, then I use the other AI to do the same thing. So that's kind of how I utilize AI. And you know, when I write scripts, especially when I need some emotional touch, I use AI. And they're pretty good at it, actually. I drop tears sometimes.
0: Oh, okay.
1: But they're actually pretty good at it, so if you really need it, you can just use it. But personally, I don't fully rely on AIs, because you know, you have to always cross-check the information that they give you. So it is always, I think it is important for you to double-check everything that generative AI gives you. But I know some people use AI to simply, you know, chat and consult their concerns, but I don't think I use as much as others do for this purpose.
0: I think that shows how much has evolved using AI, because now people have started to recognize which AI is good for which purpose.
1: Yeah, exactly. I also look for like, which AI should I use for this purpose, right?
0: Exactly.
1: And there are so many people talking about different AIs, so I was like, I had to compare everything. But yeah, there are so many.
0: Right. So today we're going to explore just how far our emotional connection with AI can really go, and whether AI could eventually become more than just a helpful tool in our lives. So as generative AI becomes more common, the way we use it is also changing. So AI has evolved from a productivity tool into something people also turn to for emotional support. So as generative AI becomes more common, how are people using it in different ways?
2: To provide an answer to your question, a survey conducted by Harvard Business Review shows how much generative AI has evolved in recent years and become closely attached to human users. So if you take a look at the screen, according to the report titled How People Use Generative AI, Therapy and Emotional Companionship became the number one use in 2025 at 31%. Now, it accounted for just 17% of usage in 2024, but that figure almost doubled in just 1 year, making emotional support one of the biggest drivers of generative AI use. Now, what this tells us is that people are no longer just turning to AI just for information and research. They're actually

0: increasingly turning to it for comfort, reassurance, and emotional support that humans would usually give. So we're seeing a big shift in people using AI for these kind of purposes, more emotional, personal things.
1: Right, I'm sure everyone listening can also relate how AI is no longer just something we turn to when we need a question answered. More and more people are turning to it when they need someone or something to listen to and sometimes to validate them. And that raises a bigger question. So if we can talk to AI, you know, share our worries, and even find comfort in those conversations, could it possible consider AI an actual friend? So our panelists have their OX panels ready. So let's find out where they stand on this. So the question is, can AI really become our friend, yes or no? So Hyun, you were saying yes?
0: Definitely.
1: Okay, so that's why.
0: I mean, you know, these days people talk to AI about their personal concerns, but they also use it for much lighter everyday conversations like asking, what should I have for lunch? Now, I have options A, B, and C, choose one for me, you know, in this particular day, you know, I feel like this on my emotions. So it's become very personalized, just talking about, you know, what I should have for lunch. And in many ways, those are exactly the kind of interactions we have with friends. So I think AI is already beginning to play that role in people's lives. So I do believe it can become a genuine form of companionship in a light way, not too deep or, but you know, like too personal, but I'm talking about like, hey, what should I have for lunch? You know, should I eat this or that? Where should I go in my free time?
1: Things like that. But I guess that also depends on how you define friendship.
0: That's right as well. Yeah.
1: So what about you, Moonju?
2: I mean, it's no for me. It's the same thing. I think you just mentioned, I think we have to think about how are you going to define a friendship. Personally, I think, along with the emotional support, I think that we should have some physical support with the friends. For example, you know, when you go watch a movie, like myself individually, I don't go movie by myself. So I need a friend to go with, but you know, AI can't do it. So I think, at least for me, I don't think AI could be a genuinely friend. Also, you know, it kind of lacks emotions. AI doesn't feel emotions, just simply educated, learn to like pretend as if they have emotions. So emotional connection or empathy that we share with AI isn't real for me, I think. Friends provide us with many things, and emotional support is arguably the most support that they could give us in real life. So I think in those kind of perspective, AI cannot be our true friends, at least up until now.
0: But we also need to consider that we grew up in the digital era, right? And we were just, even kids these days, they're born with smartphones in their hands.
1: True.
0: So they're so used to, you know, being attached to smartphones and of course AI. So if you go to like subways, buses, 99% of the people are on
1: their phones.
0: There is zero human contact interaction. So people are so kind of accustomed to just being on their phones, and hence AI. So I think this is becoming more natural, you know, what they ask AI, like all these personal things that they would actually ask people, because, and we had Corona as well, and this contact, you know, zero non-contact things as well. So all these things were kind of a build up to how people are behaving right now. So I'm actually for, you know, having AI friends. But anyway, let's move on to the next question.
1: All right, so on one hand, AI doesn't actually experience emotion, so the connection may seem fundamentally different from a human friendship. But on the other hand, if someone feels heard, understood, and supported through those conversations, the emotional experience can still feel very real. So maybe the question isn't whether AI can feel like a friend, but whether we need our friends to be human in the first place. So you want to see where our viewers stood on that question. So we asked on the Ida News YouTube channel, can generative AI become your friend? And the results showed a clear majority. So 23% said yes, they believe AI can become a friend, while 77% said no. So while many people are comfortable using AI as a helpful assistant, most of our viewers still draw the distinction between a useful tool and a genuine friend. That said, with AI becoming more conversational and emotionally responsive, it'll be interesting to see whether those views begin to shift over time. And the idea of AI becoming a friend may not be as futuristic as it sounds. In fact, once deemed like science fiction, is already becoming an actual reality. So how has AI become more than just a tool for some people, Moonjoon?
2: Yeah, it is definitely becoming more than just a tool for everyone, I think, in real life these days. You know, I don't know if you guys all remember, there's a film called Her.

0: released in 2013. It's an American science fiction romantic drama film about a man who develops a romantic relationship with a personified AI with a female voice. Reflecting on that same storyline now in 2026, I kind of doubted whether it is really a science fiction. Could you really call it a science fiction? Because it has been a reality these days, right? In South Korea, reality shows exploring romance with AI have already debuted, and growing number of people are developing genuine romantic relationship with AIs. Similarly, in Japan and the United States, cases continue to emerge with where individuals form deep emotional connections with AI chatbots, even going as far as holding virtual weddings, which is very surprising. Meanwhile, in China, the government recently stepped in to regulate AI due to a surge in emotional dependency. This kind of shows how more and more people are kind of developing deeper relationship with AI, I think. And so as a result, many users experience a profound sense of loss akin to a forced breakup with a real life partner. So this could be another problem these days, I think, yeah.
1: So AI can provide companionship, emotional support, even a sense of intimacy. Perhaps the idea of an AI romantic partner isn't so far-fetched after all. So we talked about friendships, but now we're moving on to whether it's possible to have a romantic relationship. And once again, our panelists will use their OX paddles. So the question is it possible for people to have a romantic relationship with AI, yes or no? So what are your answers for this?
2: It's a tough one, but I think it is possible, especially if the person genuinely feels that AI is fulfilling the role of a romantic partner. Now, this will obviously differ person to person, but after all, what we really look for in a partner is someone who actually gives us emotional comfort. Now, someone we can share the joys and struggles of life with. So if that someone feels that AI can actually provide that kind of emotional connection and companionship, then I think it's possible for some to see AI as a romantic partner as well.
1: So for you, friendship is possible, also a romantic relationship in your opinion?
2: If it builds from the friendship, I think it can move on to the emotional stage.
1: That is true, that makes sense. So what are your thoughts on this?
0: I think I have to develop in the same way. If you cannot really develop a friendship with the AI, I don't think AI could really be your romantic partner. Same here, emotional connection is the part that we have to really think about it, but also there are another part that we have to think about, you know, romantic relationship. There is also, you know, physical part, you really like hold hands with your partner or like you look at their eyes and chat with them, but you cannot do this with the AI. So I'm kind of skeptical about whether you could really call it a romantic relationship if you really cannot do these kind of things. So just similarly, possessing its own independent identity rather than having their own identity for the AI is more of a passive, one-sided entity that unconditionally caters to us. And I don't think it is a really healthy relationship for receiving unconditional support sometimes, not every time. So I think it's kind of hard for me to think about that AI kind of being my romantic partner.
1: So I guess where you kind of goes with what you said earlier about for you, it's important for you to actually do things with
0: your partner. Yeah, do something with my partner, do something with my friends, but AI could only offer me, why don't you do
1: support,
0: this or that, and emotional support. But I think physical part is pretty important, at least for me, and that's why I don't think it could be a real friend or a real romantic partner.
1: Fair enough.
2: Maybe humanoids can become.
1: What are your thoughts on humanoids?
2: Humanoids, yeah.
1: So we have two very different perspectives here. So one focuses on what the relationship provides for the person, comfort, companionship, and connection. The other focuses on what's missing from the other side, genuine emotion, free will, and also mutuality. And that's what makes this debate so complicated. Can a relationship be considered real if only one side is actually feeling it? So we wanted to hear directly from our viewers on this as well. So we ran a poll asking, can you have a romantic relationship with generative AI? And here's what the results showed. And the results were quite one-sided. So just 14% of respondents said yes, while overwhelming 86% said no. So while AI may be becoming part of our emotional lives, it seems most of our viewers still draw a clear line when it comes to romance. But as AI continues to evolve and become more human-like, you earlier mentioned humanoids, maybe it will be interesting to see whether public opinion changes in the future. And as AI becomes more deeply involved in people's emotional lives, like we talked about, it's also beginning to challenge our ideas of

0: trust, loyalty, and relationships. So could AI relationships start causing problems in real relationships?
1: I think it can, because recently in Korea, mm-hmm. an online post went viral after a woman said that her husband had been talking to generative AI.
0: Okay, so real life her.
1: Yeah, real life her, as if it were like a real romantic partner. Mm. Now, according to the post, he even had given the AI a special nickname and told it things like, you know, I like you more than my wife, and I could give you a physical form so we could spend the rest of our lives together. Now, that sounds a little too extreme, mm-hmm. but it really actually did happen. But under the current Korean law, emotional interactions with AI alone would be difficult to recognize as marital infidelity. But legal experts do say that if someone becomes too very like emotionally invested in AI, that it seriously damages and breaks the marriage, that could potentially become grounds for divorce.
0: Mm-hmm. So it sounds like something out of a movie, but these situations are actually becoming increasingly real. If someone is emotionally investing in an AI model instead of their partner, the issue changes from the AI being real to whether the emotional connection is. And that naturally leads to another difficult question. Where do we draw a line between harmless interaction and actual emotional infidelity? So that brings us to the last and what may be the most controversial question of today's discussion. And our panelists will once again bring out their OX panels one last time for this. So, can an AI relationship be considered cheating, yes or no? So, Kyun, what are your thoughts on this?
1: If someone is secretly, secretly expressing love to an AI and becoming emotionally dependent on it without their partner knowing, I think it could be considered a form of emotional cheating, you know. In fact, there have recently been reports in the US of more couples actually adding clauses to their prenuptial agreements that essentially say, if you cheat with a chatbot, we divorce. That suggests people are already starting to see emotional relationships with AI as a form of infidelity, even if there's no human involved.
0: Yeah, I feel like it would be quite upsetting if I found out my partner was telling all these stuff to this chatbot and I didn't know anything about that.
1: What if your partner said, you know, it's because you don't really listen to me. It's hard to have a conversation with you because you become maybe too emotional. Mm-hmm. Whereas the chatbot is very neutral, gives me the answers that I actually want to hear, and I feel comfort from that. You know, that's a different issue, right?
0: I mean, I feel like that's a fair comeback. I have nothing to say to that, which makes it worse. I mean,
1: maybe that gives the other person a reason to actually try generative AI on their own to actually express their concerns as well within the relationship. Mm-hmm. If that helps, I think we can use it as a tool. But then once you start actually building an emotional kind of attachment to something intangible you can't see, like Munju said, like not a physical being, then I think it gets a little too tricky and it could actually lead to divorce as well.
0: And because it's not like a physical form like Munju said, but it still doesn't feel great. It's such a weird thing. So yeah, what are your thoughts on this?
2: I mean, it's a very tough question. I almost got like persuaded by you, but I think still my opinion is a no. It's a really tough one, you know, putting myself or ourselves in the shoe of like as a boyfriend or girlfriend, I'd be definitely be upset about it. Like, I mean, why would someone even do something like just chatting with the AI or something if you really have me, right? But here I think we have to be a little more logical, you know. First of all, we have to define to what degree or to what extreme are we going to define the cheating? I think if you really apply to real life, if you really chat with someone, like some other, if you're a boyfriend, to other boys, that can't be cheating, right? Mm-hmm. You're just getting in contact with other people, right? Mm-hmm. So that part is one. And while the content of the conversation would really matter, AI is a human and lacks a physical presence again here. So for any behavior to be considered as cheating, I think a true emotional connection must precede it, which is very hard when you talk with AI, to my perspective at least. So I think considering it as a cheating is impossible, at least in this case. Mm-hmm. Yeah.
0: I mean, that's a good point. So once again, the debate comes down to what we really believe cheating is. So is it impossible if another human being is involved, or is emotional secrecy and intimacy enough regardless of who or what is on the other side of the conversation? So maybe this discussion is less about artificial intelligence and more about how we define loyalty, trust, and emotional commitment in a relationship. So we wanted to hear what our viewers thought on this as well. So we asked, if your spouse has romantic conversations with AI, is it considered cheating? And the results were actually almost evenly split. 47% said yes, they would consider it cheating, while 53% said no. So whether we see AI as a tool, a companion, or something in between, it's already changing the way we interact with technology and perhaps even with each other. As AI becomes more capable of responding to our emotional needs, the challenge will be finding the right balance between embracing its benefits and avoiding unhealthy dependence. And one thing is certain, the conversation about AI and human relationships is only just beginning. And that brings us to the end of today's episode of News Generation. But News Gen will be back tomorrow at 10:30 a.m. Korea time with more stories and discussions. Big thanks to Kihoon.
1: I had so much fun today.
0: And also Moonju.
2: Thanks for having me today.
0: And to our viewers, thank you so much for watching. Hopefully your heart stays in the right hands, not just the right algorithm. We are News Generation.
3: Korea Initiative. The future is already in motion. Intelligence redesigns reality. Life expands beyond limits. Culture moves the world. Our vision reaches into the infinite. Together, we will go even further. The K Initiative.

countless people, their garments in order, move forward in line. At the very front, the official in charge of the royal funeral seems to bear a heavy burden. A ceremonial horn called the daegak, along with those carrying gongs and drums, add to the weight of the procession. Court attendants who serve the king and queen at close quarters, and the royal secretaries, the seungji, also walk on in quiet grief. The red palanquins seen throughout the procession carry precious items meant to honor the spirit of the deceased. Seals of the king's title and deeds. And palanquins bearing mourning texts and instruments follow in solemn order. This book, which records all

0: The Korean Wave is drawing more fans from all over the world. Local consumer prices continue to hover at the 2% expense rate in April. Turning to robots to allow the visually impaired the chance to better indulge in cultural experiences. Like the number of hybrid cars are registered in South Korea has surpassed 2 million BTS locally developed Yuri rocket.
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0: 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Now a familiar part of everyday life, Taekwondo has become a celebration shared worldwide. 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We now strive to safeguard Taekwondo's community training culture as a treasured heritage for all humanity. 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

As part of an effort to boost the global eco-friendly energy industry, Eco and Dream specializes in developing precursors for the batteries of electric cars. Based on the customized production capabilities, the company has produced high-quality precursors that can decide the performances of vehicles. We explore Eco and Dream, which has made ceaseless effort to achieve global carbon neutrality. This is the Saemangeum campus of Eco and Dream, which is located in Gunsan, Jeonbuk Special Self-Governing Province. As the first generation business in the Korean battery materials industry, the

Greetings from South Korea. I am Arang, Arirang News AI anchor. Here is the news making headlines today. North Korea fired a ballistic missile toward the East Sea from the Wonsan region at around 6 a.m. on Wednesday. According to South Korea's Joint Chiefs of Staff, the missile flew over 700 kilometers. South Korean and U.S. intelligence officials are currently conducting a precise analysis to determine the exact specifications, while sharing real-time data with Japan. The launch comes just 5 days before the annual South Korea-U.S. Uji Freedom Shield joint military drills, an exercise North Korea routinely protests. Following the launch, Seoul's Office of National Security convened an emergency meeting, strongly condemning the consecutive launches as a clear violation of UN Security Council resolutions. President Lee Jae-myung has been presented with credentials.

calls from new U.S. ambassador to South Korea, Michelle Steele. He met the new American diplomat at the Blue House on Wednesday and had brief talks. Steele said she would make greater efforts in promoting friendly cooperation between Korea and the U.S. And President Lee said he hoped the new ambassador could act as a bridge between the two countries to bolster the alliance and resolve pending issues. President Lee also received diplomatic credentials from the new ambassadors from Portugal, the United Arab Emirates, and Ireland. Korea recorded its biggest job gain in 4 months, adding more than 100,000 jobs in July. The Ministry of Data and Statistics said Wednesday that the number of employed people reached 29.13 million, up 108,000 from a year earlier. This marked a second straight month of job gains after a downturn in May. However, the employment rate declined for a fourth consecutive month. Among those aged 15 to 29, the rate saw an on-year fall for the 27th straight month. The youth unemployment rate rose 1.3 percentage points to 6.8%, marking the sharpest increase in more than 5 years. Asiana Airlines shareholders have approved a merger with Korean Air, paving the way for the launch of the integrated carrier this December. According to Asiana Airlines on Wednesday, around 99% of voting shareholders approved a merger plan at an extraordinary meeting held at its Seoul headquarters. Korean Air holds 63.88% of those shares. The vote brings a 5-year corporate integration process to a close, paving the way for Asiana's official dissolution and absorption into Korean Air on December 17. CEO of Asiana Airlines Hong Bo-young described the move as the first step toward writing a new chapter in Korea's aviation history as a mega carrier. K-pop mega group BTS has remained on the US Billboard's main albums and singles charts for a 20th consecutive week. The group's fifth studio album, Arirang, climbed one spot to number 14 on the Billboard 200 on Tuesday. Its title track, Swim, ranked number 91 on the Billboard Hot 100, marking its 20th straight week on the chart. That ties BTS's own record set by Butter in 2021 for the group's longest charting song on the Hot 100. Meanwhile, the K-pop Demon Hunter soundtrack ranked number 33 on the Billboard 200, while rookie group Cordis Green Green jumped 75 spots to number 39. That is all from me today. Thank you for watching.

0: For thousands of years, one breath has endured. More than a martial art, it is the Korean way of life. Taekwondo, connecting the world. Smarter than ever, Taekwondo leaps toward a new future, connecting the world through a single movement. The spirit of Korea meets the boundless energy of K-pop. No longer just a sport, Taekwondo is at the heart of K-culture, bringing Korea's spirit to the world. A beautiful culture, connecting heart to heart. We now strive to safeguard Taekwondo's community training culture as a treasured heritage for all humanity. The pride of Korea, Taekwondo.
1: Ah, ah. 안녕하세요, 여러분. 신입니다.

Across borders, surging forward without limits. 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And perhaps its origins trace much further back into our own history. The true roots where this vast chronicle began, where the essence of K-power and the spirit of our people are recorded. In the 17 seconds you casually pass by, thousands of years are breathing within. The moment your gaze lingers and your curiosity is stirred, the radiant faces of our history begin to awaken.

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It begins here

0: curious about Korea?
1: And especially K-food? How familiar are you with Korean food? The sea on three sides, a mountainous terrain, and four distinct seasons. Thanks to these conditions, Korean cuisine bursts with diverse and unique flavors.
0: Do you prefer sweet or spicy?
1: A meat lover or a seafood connoisseur?
0: Can't decide?
1: There's got to be something here that you like.
0: For Koreans, rice is foundational. It's a staple and the centerpiece to all meals in Korea. There's bibimbap, rice mixed with vegetables, gukbap, rice in hot soup, and kimbap is the demand around the world.
1: For me, it's noodles over rice. Korea has amazing noodle dishes. Chui ramyeon and cold naengmyeon to blow away the heat. A meat lover here, pork, beef, chicken. I like them all. Did you know that bulgogi is listed in the English dictionary? There's also the famous chimaek, chicken and beer, which is the best combo for a night out with friends.
0: Surrounded by the sea on three sides, Korea has a great selection of seafood. From raw fish to piping hot seafood soups. Ah, it's mouth-watering just talking about it. The two pillars of Korean condiments, gochujang and soy sauce.
1: Ooh, what do you prefer?
0: Gochujang. I like anything made with gochujang. In general, Koreans love spicy food.
1: I prefer the soy sauce base. There's something about the salty and sweet that hits the right spot. I think even though

0: Korea Initiative.
1: The future is already in motion. Intelligence redesigns reality. Life expands beyond limits. Culture moves the world. Our vision reaches into the infinite. Together, we will go even further.
0: The K Initiative.
2: Buongiorno, my friends. 안녕하세요. Welcome to the final episode of our extraordinary journey across Korea to discover the beautiful and delicious products of this country and, of course, the traditional liquors. And for this reason, today is the last episode and I brought you in a very, very special place. We are in Jeonju. Today, especially, we are here in this beautiful Jeonju Creek, and right beside there's Dokgaebi Market. It's a morning market that starts before sunrise and already disappears by the morning. So you can only meet this market in the very early morning. I think it's the very best place to start our discovery of Jeonju. So let's go.
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And now, Pilgrim Ashram. I will just prepare a little bit of more pa, spring onion, to put on top at the end, and a little bit of heat, a little bit of spiciness coming from Cheongyang gochu. So, like this.

right here for later. 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We use a little bit in the southern of Italy. They have a very amazing texture, and this is gonna give our jjigae the perfect texture to be enjoyed together with rice and together with ikanju. Just with the hand, we just tear like this. Very natural shape, very natural texture. So this is done. Now we only need to do the meat. 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

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I will start with a little bit of jjang girim, sesame oil.

0: And now, let's put Hubach inside. 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Wow, perfect. Okay, now this one needs to do a little bit more of bogle bogle. So as I promised before, I will prepare very, very quickly one side dish to enjoy with this and the gancho. Now let's prepare super fast. 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I can't wait to have a taste of this together with myeongin nim. 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

0: 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Let's go. Finally, we can start our journey to discover Korea's delicious seasonal food and the traditional liquor. The first place to start, traditional market. 이거 다 소금 이렇게 뿌려서 This is 젓갈. And this, I think, is the very hidden flavor of Hansik. Liquor goes in and magically another harmony comes out. It's perfect wedding, perfect marriage of flavor. Oh, that's a very, very difficult question because the whole journey itself was such a very, very beautiful experience. Everything was so well interconnected and mixed. It was very, very unique. But if I really have to choose something that really impressed me, it's the discovery of a whole new world of the traditional liquors of Korea.
1: 진짜 냄새부터 달아요. 냄새도 달아요. 생크림 마시는 것 같아요.
0: I can feel the history of Korean alcohol. Wow, my friends, inside here there's a real treasure.
2: 조금만 더 줘.
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0: During this journey, the one that really satisfied me the most, oh, 진맥 소주. The soju in Andong, remember? With the Andong Kodungo and delicious and refreshing sauce, lemon sauce that I did. That was very, very amazing pairing.

0: And lately, that time in Hamyang, together with the sosonju, the pine leaf liqueur, together with the suyu. But there are so many. These are just some of my preferred one, but I discovered so many things, and I really hope you also discover that together with me. And maybe Korean people also discover new things. They have it here, but maybe they don't know. So I'm kind of happy that maybe I could let them know new things, how to enjoy their delicious food together with the traditional liqueurs. I have a little bit of mixed feelings now because it was so enjoying going around with you throughout Korea. It has been a very new experience also for me. I would never forget this kind of experience. So I really hope you had fun with me. In the future, who knows, maybe we will meet again. And if we cannot meet personally, at least please show a lot of interest in Korean food. I feel I'm kind of ambassador of Korean food. And I would really love that you all singularly, personally, will become a little ambassador of Korean food and Korean food culture, and also the traditional, look at this, I'm surrounded by all the traditional liquors of Korea. Now is really time to say arrivederci in Italian language, which is not a bye-bye forever, it's just a see you later. Arrivederci, my friends. Hope to see you again very soon. And let's have a toast with some delicious traditional liqueur. The last chin.
1: Chin.
2: 고생하셨습니다.
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4: 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My friends.
5: Happy day.
6: Korea Initiative. The future is already in motion. Intelligence redesigns reality. Life expands beyond limits. Culture moves the world. Our vision reaches into the infinite. Together, we will go even further. The K Initiative.

It may have been the tomb of a young prince. Kumyongchong tomb, one of Silla's ancient burial mounds. The gold crown and belt discovered here were notably smaller than those found in other tombs. The Silla royal family is believed to have carefully prepared the tomb for a young life that ended too soon, placing a variety of grave goods within. Among the many artifacts, one pair of objects in particular draws the eye. Earthenware figures that seem as if they might gallop off at any moment. Look closely, and you'll notice the two figures are slightly different. Did you spot the difference? One exudes authority, wearing an ornate headdress and full armor. The horse, too, is richly adorned with elaborate harnesses. In contrast, the other figure appears plainly dressed, with hair tied in a topknot and a cloth wrapped around the head. Based on their attire and size, the more elaborate figure is presumed to be the tomb's occupant, while the simpler one appears to be a servant.

So what exactly are these pottery figures which vividly reflect the everyday life of Shilla people? They are, in fact, hollow vessels, pitchers. Water could be poured in through a funnel at the horse's rear and dispensed through a spout at its chest. Then why would the Shilla people place such intricate vessels in a tomb of a young prince? Perhaps it was a heartfelt wish that the young prince, whose life was cut short, would never go thirsty on his long journey to the heavens.

0: The Korean wave is drawing more fans from all over the world. Local consumer prices continue to hover at the 2% since rate in April.
1: Turning to robots to allow the visually impaired the chance to better indulge in cultural experiences, like the number of hybrid cars are registered in South Korea has surpassed 2 million with this locally developed Yuri rocket.
2: Arirang.

0: In our headlines on this Wednesday, August 12th, here in South Korea, North Korea launches yet another ballistic missile toward the East Sea early this morning, escalating tensions with South Korea and the U.S. as they prepare to launch their annual joint military exercise next Monday. Meanwhile, President Lee Jae-myung is placing seven high-tech sectors at the heart of South Korea's next growth strategy, calling for investments in small modular reactors, a domestic moon mission, and quantum computing. Also on the local front, overall employment in July expands by its largest in 4 months, but South Korea's youth unemployment sees its biggest rise in 5 years. We start here on the Korean Peninsula today with news of yet another ballistic missile launched by Pyongyang toward the East Sea. Our defense correspondent Park Gon-woo covers this latest launch and its broader implications.
1: North Korea launched a ballistic missile from coastal areas of Wonsan toward the East Sea at around 6 a.m. Wednesday. According to Seoul's Joint Chiefs of Staff, the missile flew over 700 kilometers, with South Korean and U.S. intelligence authorities tracking and sharing information from the early stages. Wednesday's launch came just 6 days after Pyongyang fired a short-range ballistic missile, marking its 11th such launch this year. While missiles with a range of 300 to 1,000 kilometers are typically classified as short-range, the JCS notably did not identify Wednesday's as a short-range ballistic missile. One expert says its flight characteristics point to the possibility of it being a hypersonic weapon.
2: There's a strong possibility a hypersonic ballistic missile was fired, or it could also be a hypersonic intermediate-range missile. The missile appears to have shown a similar flight distance and warhead trajectory as the one launched on January 4th. This could have been a test aimed at improving its hypersonic capabilities.
1: Another expert sees the launch as a show of force ahead of the Uji Freedom Shield exercise with the U.S., which begins next Monday.
3: The launch appears aimed at demonstrating North Korea's ability to respond ahead of the joint military exercise between South Korea and the U.S. North Korea often launches missiles before, during, or after such exercises, so there's a strong possibility of further provocations next week.
1: Following Wednesday's launch, the National Security Office convened an emergency security meeting, also joined by officials from the JCS, to assess the situation and review response measures. It also condemned the North's repeated launches as a violation of UN Security Council resolutions and urged Pyongyang to immediately halt further provocations. The JCS said the military maintains the capabilities and readiness to respond overwhelmingly to any provocation under a robust combined defense posture. Park Gon-woo, Arirang News.
0: Meanwhile, Ukrainian President Volodymyr Zelensky has warned yet again of additional North Korean troops being deployed to support the Kremlin's aggression against Kyiv. In a national address on Tuesday, President Zelensky said Russia's Vladimir Putin is planning to prolong the war by mobilizing more Russian soldiers as well as those from North Korea. He also accused Russia of using North Korean-made missiles in overnight attacks on Ukraine that killed 6 civilians. Earlier on Monday, Mr. Zelensky revealed that Russia had received additional North Korean ballistic missiles and was expanding the deployment of North Korean troops, warning that these developments could also pose a security risk to South Korea. And here at home, President Lee Jae-myung is pushing to place future industries at the center of the country's next growth strategy by identifying 7 cutting-edge technologies. Our Blue House correspondent Song Yu-jin tells us what they are.
4: Korea is already betting big on AI and semiconductors. But President Lee Jae-myung says the country needs to look beyond today's growth engines to technologies that could shape its economy decades from now. Chairing a meeting on Korea's long-term growth strategy on Wednesday, Lee unveiled what the government calls the SEED initiative. Short for Strategic Emerging Engines for Disruptive Innovation, it focuses on 7 fields spanning 3 broad areas: clean energy, frontier technology, and supply chain resilience.
5: 오늘 우리가 뿌린 첨단 기술 씨앗들이 미래에는 거대한 나무로 자라나서 새로운 메가 프로젝트로 자라나게 될 것으로 믿습니다.
4: Among the goals are commercializing Korea's light water small modular reactor technology by 2035, landing a domestically developed spacecraft on the moon by 2030, and building a homegrown quantum computer by 2029. Korea is hardly alone in looking this far ahead. Both the United States and China have already made fields such as quantum computing and nuclear fusion national strategic priorities. But Seoul's push has an economic security dimension as well. While Korea is a manufacturing powerhouse in sectors such as semiconductors and electric vehicles, many of the materials, parts, and equipment underpinning those industries still come from abroad.
2: Korea accounts for just 2.3% of the semiconductor equipment market and 3% of the anode materials market for secondary batteries. In particular, 99% of the heavy rare earths used in permanent magnets, which are essential for robotics, are imported.
4: To reduce that vulnerability, the government plans to expand domestic refining and processing capacity, recycle critical minerals, including rare earths, and reduce reliance on any single supplier. The E administration says it will support the 7 initiatives with sustained funding and regulatory reforms while continuing to identify promising fields that could power the country's economy in the decades ahead. Song Yu-jin, Arirang News.
0: Also at the Blue House, a credential ceremony took place earlier on this Wednesday as President Lee Jae-myung received the diplomatic papers of U.S. Ambassador Michelle Steele to South Korea. The president also voiced hopes for the new ambassador to serve to bolster the alliance and to address pending bilateral matters. Steele, for her part, vowed to promote amicable partnership between Seoul and Washington. Also today, the president was presented with credentials from the ambassadors of Portugal, the UAE, and Ireland. Also on the local front, employment is expanding, but young Koreans remain further behind, with youth unemployment soaring to a 5-year high. Our Kim Junong has the numbers for July.
6: Korea recorded its biggest job gain in 4 months, adding more than 100,000 jobs in July. The Ministry of Data and Statistics said on Wednesday that the number of employed people reached 29.13 million, up 108,000 from a year earlier. Job gains continued for a second month following a 40,000 decline in May. Despite this, the total employment rate declined for a fourth consecutive month. Among those employed, health and social welfare services saw the biggest job gains, while manufacturing and construction continued to lose workers. Manufacturing jobs fell by 68,000, extending its decline to 25 months. Despite the rebound in overall job growth, employment conditions for young people worsened. Among the 15 to 29 age group, the number of employed people continued its 45-month streak of decline, dropping by 191,000. Their unemployment rate rose 1.3 percentage points to 6.8%, marking the sharpest increase in more than 5 years. The ministry pointed to persistent challenges facing young job seekers.
7: Korea's hiring practices have shifted toward year-round and experienced hires. This appears to be making it more challenging for young people to find jobs than in the past.
6: Asked why strong semiconductor-led exports have not led to better youth employment, the ministry cited the chip industry's limited job creation.
7: The semiconductor industry has a relatively limited impact on job creation. Since it relies heavily on large-scale investment in facilities and equipment, it contributes significantly to exports but does not generate as many jobs.
6: The finance ministry said it will step up efforts to keep job growth on track. The government plans to unveil a joint plan to improve employment conditions for young people. It also said a dedicated jobs task force will develop measures for struggling sectors, including manufacturing and construction. Kim Junong, Arirang News.
0: Meanwhile, Korean Air's long-delayed takeover of Asiana Airlines is now entering its final stretch as the latter shareholders have approved the merger, paving the runway for the takeoff of an integrated carrier just 1 week ahead of Christmas Eve this year. Our Park Joo-hee reports.
8: The Asiana-Korean Air merger is close to being official. According to Asiana Airlines on Wednesday, following an extraordinary meeting in Seoul, Around 99% of voting shareholders approved the integration with Korean Air. CEO of Asiana Airlines Song Bo-young described the decision as the first step toward writing a new chapter in South Korea's aviation history as a mega carrier. After closing the final meeting in Asiana's 38-year history, CEO Song added that all employees will unite to ensure a smooth transition and a meaningful conclusion to Asiana's journey. This decision brings to a close a complex integration process that began in November 2020. Since filing for merger approvals across 14 jurisdictions in January 2021, Korean Air has cleared all antitrust hurdles. After meeting key conditions, it acquired a 63.88% stake in December 2024, taking Asiana as a subsidiary. Throughout 2025, the carrier fulfilled certain requirements, selling Asiana's cargo division and relocating passenger operations to Incheon Airport's Terminal 2. With final shareholder approval secured this August, Asiana Airlines will officially dissolve on December 17th as all assets and liabilities are fully transferred to Korean Air. However, critical administrative tasks remain before the giant carrier is ready for takeoff. The highly anticipated integration of both airlines' mileage programs is still awaiting final approval from Korea's Fair Trade Commission. Also, harmonizing pilot seniority lists remains a sensitive challenge given their different recruitment standards and flight hour requirements. The success of this merger will ultimately depend on how seamlessly Korean Air resolves these operational hurdles while enhancing service quality and passenger convenience. Baek Ju-hee, Arirang News.

0: Taking a shower is a daily routine that most of us tend to take for granted. But for those living out on the streets, it's a luxury they cannot afford. Our Shin So-Won files this report.
1: In Pampo, amid the blend of old and new buildings that presents the evolving identity of central Seoul, a city government-led initiative has become an oasis for the homeless. In the scorching summer heat, free mobile shower units provided by the Seoul Metropolitan Government, each carrying around 600 liters of water and serving roughly 20 people a day, have become a welcome source of relief. More than just a shower, the Dasiseogi service offers welfare support, including new clothes, toiletries and food at least 2 times a week.
2: For them, taking a shower is about more than just personal hygiene. It also helps them feel comfortable being in public spaces and gives them a sense that they can be part of the community alongside others.
1: According to Seoul officials, 1,577 people used the city's mobile shower services between May and the end of July this year, up more than 30% from the same period last year. At the 5 locations currently operating across Seoul, visitors appear a little shy at first, but there's also a visible sense of anticipation.
3: These days, going to a public bath or sauna can cost around 15,000 won, and that's not something we can easily afford. So I'm very grateful to the staff who come here and give us a place to shower for free.
1: Outside the shower booth, face-to-face interaction with social workers also helps visitors.
3: Even when the free shower service isn't operating, the social workers still come by to check on us, ask if we're having any difficulties or need anything, and provide as much support as they can.
1: What begins as a simple conversation can give a helping hand towards finding new opportunities in life and even employment. A simple shower can become a first point of connection, helping them identify what support they need. In that sense, mobile shower serves as a starting point towards greater independence. Shin So-Won, Arirang News.
0: And South Korea's professional baseball league, the KBO, has surpassed 9 million spectators this season in the fewest games ever. The KBO says the cumulative attendance hit over 9 million on Tuesday after about 67,000 fans attended 5 games nationwide. The milestone came after 505 games, 23 fewer than the previous record set last season. The league resumed on Tuesday after games were postponed last week due to the dangerous heat. The average attendance now stands at nearly 18,000 per game, up about 6% on year. Korean flavors dominated a recent food show in New York City as one celebrity chef highlighted the importance of maintaining authenticity. Our Kim Soyoung reports.
4: Edward Lee, the star chef from Netflix Culinary Class Wars, left a lasting impression with his deep love for Korean food. At the 2026 Summer Fancy Food Show in New York, North America's largest specialty food and beverage industry event, Lee emphasized that K-food is no longer just a passing trend, but is ready to take center stage in American cuisine. He cooked bulgogi and kimchi fried rice for the crowd. But his main message was about authenticity. He said K-food producers should not compromise by replacing Korean red pepper powder with ordinary chili powder. Instead, they should preserve the original recipes and bring the true taste of Korean food to the global market.
5: My hope is that Korean food is not just a trend, but that it becomes a permanent part of American cuisine. Gamte, Jeju tangerine vinegar, for example. You can't grow that in the United States, and I want to honor them, so we import some of that as well.
4: As K-food popularity continues to grow, Korea's pavilion at the show is now far bigger than Japan's and rivals France's in scale. Kroger, which operates more than 2,700 stores across the U.S., showed strong interest in developing its own K-food brand. Central Market, a premium Texas grocery chain owned by HEB, is also looking to bring in Korean grape juice.
6: Nice versions of gochujang and doenjang, and everyone knows buldak, and young people, it's growing a lot, obviously, because of the influence of K-pop. Korean food, the Korean ingredients are easy to use.
7: Big food chains like Kroger and HEB are showing interest in K-food. Many discussions are now underway as they look to develop their own K-food products.
4: Once K-food products are sold under trusted American brand names, customers may find it much easier to pick them up and bring them home. K-food is no longer staying on the sidelines or simply carving out a niche. It is now aiming to become an everyday staple on the American dinner table. Kim So-young, Arirang News.
0: On the entertainment front, BTS has remained on the U.S. Billboard's main albums and singles charts for the 20th week in a row. The group's fifth studio album, Arirang, rose one spot to rank 14th on the Billboard 200 on Tuesday. Its title track, Swim, ranked 91st on the Billboard Hot 100, marking its 20th straight week on the chart. Now, this ties BTS's own record set by Butter in 2021 for the group's longest charting song on the Hot 100. Meanwhile, the K-pop Demon Hunter soundtrack ranked 33rd on the Billboard 200, while rookie group Cortis Green Green jumped 75 spots to 39th place. In other news now, the death toll from Colombia's strongest earthquake in decades has surged past 250 as rescuers race against time to find survivors underneath the rubble. Our Lee Seung Jae has the latest.
8: Rescue crew in western Colombia are racing to find survivors after a powerful earthquake killed more than 250 people, according to estimates from local authorities. The 7.4 magnitude quake struck early Monday and was the strongest to hit the South American country in decades. It caused widespread destruction across Colombia's coffee-growing region, damaging or flattening apartment buildings, homes, schools, and health centers. In the hardest-hit cities, volunteers and rescue teams worked through the night using cranes, excavators, and even their bare hands to search through piles of concrete and twisted steel.
9: What we're doing right now is removing debris so we can bring in the dog to search for any survivors. We're waiting for them to bring in the dog and for people to help us.
8: Families gathered near collapsed buildings waiting for any sign that missing relatives might still be alive. The United Nations Humanitarian Office says 126 deaths had been officially confirmed as of Monday night, with nearly 1,500 people injured. But local authorities on Tuesday estimated the death toll had risen to around 254 as rescue teams reached more damaged communities and communications were gradually restored. Nearly 5,000 homes have been damaged, while dozens of buildings have collapsed and hundreds of residences have been completely destroyed. Power, water, and phone services remain disrupted in several areas, while damage to healthcare facilities is further complicating rescue efforts and aid deliveries, particularly in areas near the epicenter. Lee Seung Jae, Arirang News.
10: This is the World Now. In the Democratic Republic of Congo, more than 2,000 people have now died of Ebola. Officials said it is the fastest-spreading outbreak ever recorded. The country's Public Health Institute reported on Tuesday that the death toll had reached 2,011. It has doubled from 1,000 deaths in less than a month. An outbreak in 2018 took more than a year to reach the same number of deaths. This strain, called Bundibugyo, has no approved vaccine and no approved treatment. Late detection, conflict, and overstretched hospitals have helped it spread. The World Health Organization calls it a global health emergency. In the United States, the Washington Post reported on Monday that President Donald Trump was moved off Air Force One in a catering truck last month and switched to a different plane over an Iranian threat to kill him. Trump boarded Air Force One in front of cameras in Ankara after the NATO summit. But moments later, he left it by catering truck and got on a smaller Air Force jet. Reporters and some White House staff still thought he was on board and were told to keep the window shades down. When later asked why, Trump said they were probably on a dangerous flight. Both planes landed in Britain minutes apart. The White House would not confirm the switch, saying only that many enemies have their sights on the president. In Russia, a former U.S. Marine has been released after more than 4 years in prison. President Trump said on Tuesday that Moscow had freed 32-year-old Robert Gilman for humanitarian reasons after talks with President Vladimir Putin. Gilman had been in prison since 2022. Trump said, quote, Russia asked for nobody in return and that no exchange took place. In Portugal, Cristiano Ronaldo has married his longtime partner Georgina Rodriguez. The couple posted a photo of their rings on social media. They wed at a civil ceremony in a coastal town in western Portugal near the capital Lisbon. The couple has been in a relationship since 2016, having met in Madrid where Ronaldo was a player. The 41-year-old has scored nearly 1,000 goals in his career and recently played in his sixth World Cup. Chu Ji-hyun, Arirang News.

A cool northeasterly wind has made our mornings and evenings feel much more pleasant, but daytime heat is still sticking around. Tomorrow, Seoul and Jeonju will both reach 33 degrees Celsius, but the East Coast will be a different story. Clouds and rain will move in with the easterly wind, keeping Gangneung at around 27 degrees. Through Friday, Gangwon-do province and the East Coast of Gyeongsangbuk-do province will receive 20 to 60 millimeters of rain, and some much needed rain is also on the way for Busan, Ulsan, and Gyeongsangnam-do province, where 10 to 40 millimeters will fall from tomorrow. As for temperatures, Seoul will start the day at 23 degrees Celsius, Daejeon 21, and Jeju 24 degrees. Then by the afternoon, Seoul will rise to 33 degrees, Daegu 34, and Busan 31 degrees. Here in Seoul, daytime heat will continue to stick around for the next few days. And looking ahead to Monday, the substitute holiday, rain will spread across the country. Now here's a look at the weather around the world.

erosion of teachers' authority is not an issue unique to South Korea, but the country's approach to its food waste appears to be just that. Do stay with us.

0: Hello and welcome to Wednesday's edition of Press Perspective for August 12th here in Seoul. I'm Min Sanhee. The Gyeonggi Provincial Office for Education has selected 300 dedicated teacher protection officers, the first initiative of its kind here in South Korea. The selection itself comes as the issue of protecting teachers' rights recently became a hot topic in the country, partly due to the Netflix K-drama Teach You a Lesson. For more on this, I have Celia Ferretti with French Daily Le Croix here in the studio. Celia, welcome back.
1: Glad to be here.
0: I also have Thomas Maresco with American news agency UPI with us. Thomas, it's great to have you here.
2: Thank you. Great to be here.
0: Celia, let's start with you. Let's begin with details about the role of these newly appointed offices.
1: Indeed. So according to reports, the Gyeonggi Education Office of Education is setting up what it calls a teacher rights protection officers, a new system designed to support teachers from the very moment a malicious complaint is filed until the case is finally resolved. Once selected, these officers will be paired one-on-one with teachers who are facing a serious rights violation or threat, malicious complaints, for example. They won't work alone either. They will be backed by a team of lawyers, doctors, education supervisors, and counseling experts to really have a broad team to cover all aspects of it. Their responsibilities are also quite broad. They will handle initial counseling and on-site response when an incident happened in the school, for example, but also conduct fact-finding investigation, provide legal advice to the teachers, and offer also psychological care for them, and also manage the follow-up support after the case is resolved. Essentially, the goal is that no teacher has to navigate a complex situation alone. They can rely on a team that is made for that. They're expert in that to change the way that they often did until now.

0: It's worth noting that this new office was indeed inspired by this drama about school bullying, and also it portrays this team going to schools and fixing the problems. In the show, they might use some sort of violence, which is also why people kind of liked it, because it feels very cathartic to see a bully get beaten. The real officers will not use violence, of course. They will use a legal way to fix the problem. As for scale, also, the reports usually the initial recruitment is around 50 positions. I think 1,800 people applied for the job, so there was really a lot of demand, and the office has to push officer expanding, maybe more position in the future if the project goes well.
1: Right, indeed. Staying with what Celia just said, Thomas, the application procedure itself, it was quite competitive. There were 36 applicants, I believe, for every opening. The applicants included lawyers as well as former police officers. What do you suppose are the broader implications of this level of public interest?
2: Well, I think clearly, you know, this topic has touched a nerve in the society. And I mean, I think it's the reason, you know, one of the main reasons that the show is so popular in the first place is that it's really addressing something that people have been feeling here, you know, or maybe have experienced it themselves, or their children are experiencing it. And, you know, this topic has been kind of a major issue, I would say, for not just only with this show. I mean, it's been going on at least for a few years. We were talking before the show about, you know, there was the which I think they do address within the Teacher a Lesson, one of the episodes, teacher who died by suicide, a real life case, and they kind of fictionalized in the show. But that was a major story in 2023, I believe, and that spurred, you know, tens of thousands of teachers to go on strike, and that got really major media attention. So, you know, and there was the series The Glory in 2023 also kind of touched on school bullying. Even something like Old Boy, the film, goes back to kind of traces some of it back to school. So I think it's been a topic that has been very much in the, you know, public eye in the recent years. And, you know, it definitely sort of generates an emotional response. You know, and I think sort of just generally in South Korea sometimes you see these, you know, I've sort of noticed, it's been interesting, I'm trying to figure out where, you know, sort of the lines between these things, because there is a kind of, there are like hierarchical structures in a lot of you know, social places, work, family life, school, you know, gender inequality, things like that. And, you know, sometimes this sense of impunity among the powerful and the business elite. But at the same time, you know, the public seems to be really sensitive to stories of abuses of power. It kind of breaks containment, and it really, you know, lands so strongly within the culture. And I think education-related stories especially really seem to resonate. You know, I was remembering Park Geun-hye, the former president, you know, the whole series of scandals that ended in her impeachment kind of started with her sort of, you know, mentor or advisor, Choi Soon-sil, when her daughter was found to have gotten into Ewha University, you know, with sort of inside connections. And that sort of sparked the outrage that led to this whole, you know, kind of snowballing. And you know, there's been many other stories of people using their, you know, power to get their children into school. So there's some, you know, education is so important here, and it's so, you know, it's such a competitive field that, you know, on the one hand, it also generates the kind of bad behavior of maybe parents abusing teachers to try and get their kids' grades up. So, you know, you can see both sides of it, but it's just, yeah, it's such a charged emotional thing, and it does affect a lot of people's lives. So I guess I can see why people would be responding to it. You know, at the same time, there is this sort of feel-good vengeance angle to the show that, you know, is going to be harder to replicate in real life. I mean, there's not really these easy answers to these types of problems. And, you know, of course, you also don't want people to think, oh, I'm going in and, you know, going to be a vigilante or sort of take matters into my own hands. So hopefully it doesn't turn into that. But, you know, yeah, clearly the response signals how meaningful this idea is to the country.
1: Thomas, for the sake of comparison, what can you tell us about the systems in place over in the US to protect teachers and their rights within the academic arena?
2: Yeah, so, you know, I think it's been something that has been addressed for maybe a longer period of time, and, you know, it takes many different forms. I mean, one of the things with the US that's hard to kind of compare is that every state is different. Every state has its own basically is in control of its own educational system. So it really can vary a lot state by state, the systems. I mean, there are some federal laws that protect teachers and principals from liability, kind of, when it comes to things like classroom discipline. And there's constitutional protections for your job. But, on a state-to-state level, I mean, one thing that's really emerged more recently are these like school threat assessment teams, they're called. And I think around 11 states now have some mandated form of that. And this is much more about kind of a proactive trying to detect threats ahead of time. And, a lot of that comes very unfortunately from the level of, school violence that has been, ongoing in the U.S., especially in the last few decades. I mean, especially gun violence and school shootings, which, thankfully is not anything, on the same level here. But so there's been this need to kind of try and get systems together to catch things ahead of time, proactively sort of evaluate behavior, determine what's a real threat versus. And so there are, there's a more of, Celio mentioned, I think this idea in Gyeonggi is to kind of have this multidisciplinary approach. And those sorts of things do exist in these threat assessment teams where they're kind of administrators, there's counselors and psychologists, social workers, there are law enforcement liaisons, legal and compliance officers. I mean, a lot of schools do have police on hand already, which is something that's also can be sort of alarming at the same time as maybe keeping things safe. So, there's also sort of state anti-bullying laws. There are, and some also state by state. I mean, some states have very strong teacher unions, some don't. So some teachers can be protected by unions. And so, some of these threat assessment things are also kind of incorporate threats to teachers, within that framework. So there's more there, and it's been going on for a longer time. But the U.S. still has quite a large bullying problem and school violence problem. So it's not an easy problem to solve.
1: Yeah, it's really not easy.
2: Yeah.
1: From the U.S. over to France, and Celio, I understand teachers over in France are regarded as public officials. Could you tell us a bit more about this?
0: Yeah, indeed. So in France, as opposed to maybe Korea, in the perception at least, French teachers are civil servants, fonctionnaires in French, and they're even colloquially nicknamed sometimes the hussars of the Republic. So the hussars were some cavalry soldiers from way back in time, and that nickname really captured that they are the Republic, the state's frontline soldiers there to train and shape the future citizens. So that status means attacking a teacher, insulting them, is a direct attack to the state, almost. So French teachers enjoy quite a good job security and a solid institution behind them to back them, with a centralized Ministry of Education, as we say, like different from the US, which is state by state. There's a more solid institution to back them up, to also structure the whole education. Korea tradition is quite different. I would say the teaching draws more on the Confucian tradition. So historically, teachers have been quite of a moral figure, a moral authority, commanding enormous social respect. In Korea, it's still a fiercely competitive job to get, a competitive position to get. But that respect, and back in the days, especially in Korea, you didn't want to mess with a teacher because they could punish you quite strongly. But that respect kind of changed with also how the society changed, because now the education is much more competitive because much more people try to go to universities. And that created a lot of pressure on families, in schools, on children. And we see that the more and more demanding parents, maybe exam-obsessed parents, are pushing a bit too much on their kids, but also on the teachers, and that leads to a lot of problems. So we can see maybe the prestige or the perception of the teachers is quite eroding, it's shifting a bit. But interestingly, in France, the flip side of this maybe strong institutional protection, despite this protected status among the OECD country, French teachers are the one they say they feel they feel more undervalued by society in their works somehow. But the difference, I would say, where between France and Korea is like France maybe has a lot of legal protection for teachers. Korea has not, but as we said just earlier in the show, this new office by the Gyeonggi Office of Education might maybe try to fill the gap into a quite highly prestigious job, but lacking legal protection.
1: Thomas, amid these efforts to

0: protect rights within the academic arena, there have been some who voiced concerns about the increasing judicialization of schools. What are your thoughts?
1: Right, so, you know, I think this kind of, like a lot of things I feel like we sometimes discuss on the program, you know, some of it I feel comes along, you know, with this kind of speed of change of things that are happening sometimes in South Korean society. And I think, you know, just the, you know, the rate that Korea has developed and the, you know, some of the problems and challenges that spring up in this kind of compressed time frame, you know, it's not easy to sort of address those. And you know, sometimes it's kind of trying to find the balance of how to respond. So, I mean, I think this idea of the judicialization of schools, you know, it seems like it sparked with, you know, I think it was starting with just the 2026 college admissions, or, you know, there was a change in the law to require records of school violence to be considered in, you know, admissions processes in South Korea, and this was only, you know, something new. So then that, you know, that has really sparked this whole process around that, which, you know, become, you know, some of it just gets into, you know, the teachers and the school administrations having to kind of do all this paperwork, you know, and just kind of figure out, you know, when is it okay to sort of resolve things informally versus create this paper trail and create kind of a, you know, quasi-legal framework around it, you know, and are you harming, I mean, some of these are some of the debates, you know, are you harming a kid for one thing they did a few years ago, but at the same time, obviously, it's in response to these levels of bullying that we've seen, and, you know, again, you know, against both students and teachers. So it's really, I think, this idea of, you know, how to strike a balance, especially when it's in this kind of the speed sometimes that things happen, you know, here in Korea. I mean, in the world, it's happening too, you know, at a high pace. But I often feel like Korea is like this hyper accelerated version of some of these, addressing some of these social problems. So it is kind of a social recalibration and trying to figure out, you know, what's the authority that the teacher should have? What rights do students and parents have? You know, what boundaries are appropriate? How the conflict should be resolved? And, you know, in this case, you're sort of bringing an administrative and almost a bureaucratic procedure into it, so that, you know, can create, you know, friction, questions, tensions. So, you know, it's something that I think, you know, it's responding to a very real need, and clearly, you know, I think there's, you know, there's something that, you know, I think the idea that students have gotten away perhaps with, you know, especially if they were well connected, as we've seen in that series, you know, have gotten away with abuses. So I think, you know, it's responding to something very real, but I think trying to find the way to calibrate it still is, you know, can be a challenge.
0: It's going to be a daunting task, of course.
1: Yeah.
0: Thomas, let's move away from the classroom into the kitchen. The US media, it's been highlighting South Korea's approach to food waste. Before we delve into this, first tell us, how is food waste generally handled over in the US?
1: You know, again, I turn back to this kind of federalized version where it really varies, you know, by state, even locally. I mean, in general, though, food waste is not nearly as well, you know, controlled or recycled as here in Korea, where I guess it's 98% recycled here in Korea, whereas in the U.S., you know, that something about 60% of food waste goes to landfills, and it accounts for, you know, differing percentages, but something from 24% to 30% of all landfill space in the U.S. is food, and so. You know, it's sort of this patchwork thing. I mean, some you know, there's clearly an attempt to address it. You know, the U.S. in 2015 set a goal to cut waste in half by 2030. But you know, from most accounts I've seen, it's really barely moved the number at all. You know, there's not really a federal requirement for something like separating food waste like they have here. And there's not really a nation, like here they have a pay-as-you-throw system, you know, paying to dispose. And some municipalities and states have it in the U.S., but not nationwide. So, you know, it's kind of this patchwork where some places are very strongly leaning into something like composting, like especially places like San Francisco, Seattle, you know, and then, you know, there are other measures, but I think the thing there, you know, some of the responses that have been the U.S. is sort of experimenting with are kind of trying to move farther up the supply chain, not just household waste, but, you know, working more to use anaerobic digestion to make biogas, You know, and sort of even things like AI-based food waste tracking, you know, and just sort of inventory control. Like there's a lot of waste that even goes into that, and literally labeling, being better about labeling dates on food so people don't necessarily throw things away. I mean, there's been discussion of reducing portion sizes, you know, things on a personal level. You know, this coincides with just the rising cost of food prices in the U.S., you know, and issues like hunger and homeless, you know, or for under sort of privileged members of the community. So I think there is an incentive to try and address this on a maybe more holistic way, not just recycling, but what do you do with the food that's already out there and sort of finding systems to track it. But, you know, again, it's also, it's hard to have a one-size-fits-all national solution.
0: Right, for sure, for sure. In the meantime, though, Celia, the French media also covered South Korea's approach to its food waste. Why do you suppose is South Korea's system garnering so much international attention?
2: Well, indeed, a lot of my colleagues, myself included, covered that recycling policy. The country, as Thomas said, recycled around like 95-98% of its food waste, which is a stunning number, especially when we compare it. It's not only the U.S., but like in most of the countries in the world, around 40-60% of food waste ends up in landfills. So Korea is really unique and performs super well compared to the others. And the core of the system, Thomas mentioned, is the pay-as-you-throw principle. Since early 2010, Korean households have been allowed to just to just toss your food in the bin, in regular trash bin. Also, they instead have to use special biodegradable yellow bags, or in many also apartment complex in Seoul and other cities, you have RFID enabled bins that weigh your food waste and charge you based on the volume. So there's essentially the more food waste you throw away, the more you have to pay, which is a direct incentive to people to throw away less food. And once collected, that food waste is not just simply discarded either. I visited some plants where they collect the food and through a really high-tech process, they dry it and they compress into small tiny bit, which becomes animal fodder, for example, or just thing that you can fertilizer, for example, for crops. So it's also redistributed and reused, really recycled well. And that's also, it's not only for environment, but also people can. There's a whole economy behind it because farmers can buy it, can buy fertilizer or animal fodder for a cheaper price. It's all benefiting the economy, but also the environment. And what is really fascinating for foreign observers, I would say, is that the scale and the consistency of it. It's a policy that was decided maybe one or two decades ago and put in place really rapidly and working efficiently. So it's something that we don't often see, especially with policies about food waste or every environmental policy. It's really hard to bring some change, but it seems Korea managed to do it and do it well.
0: Right. And this being said then, Thomas, do you suppose the Korean system could be adopted in the U.S.?
1: I think it would be really tough, you know, to have something that is this comprehensive and, you know, well integrated. I mean, just there's many, again, it's hard to sort of do nationwide sort of initiatives like that and just kind of the layout of the country and the you know, here in Korea, it's a, you know, a lot of these, as Celia was mentioning, you know, a lot of these apartment complexes have these you know, machines that, you know, built right into them. And, you know, the U.S. is just so many different types of homes and, you know, the coordination is really tough. So I think it's, you know, not to say you can't get some better results, but I think it will have to be more of a kind of a patchwork local approach. But you know, the incentive is growing to find some solutions.
0: Right. Celia, France actually introduced the mandatory separation of food waste back in the year 2024. What has been the result thus far and the public response?
2: Well, the public really expected some big change because, as you said, in 2024, from January 1st, 2024, actually, France required every household and businesses to separate food and garden waste into, in similar spirit of Korea's policy, into separate bins. But the results so far has been quite mixed, mainly because a key difference is, unlike Korea, France law doesn't actually punish non-compliance. So the obligation falls on local government, local municipalities to provide a sorting solution, not on individual household to use it. And there's currently no fines if you don't follow the rules. That's also combined to a slow rollout of the policy. France Environment Agency only says only around 40% of bins have been deployed, because again, it falls on local government, municipalities, to find the money to install those bins. And that didn't work that well, because the government green fund that was supposed to help those environmental policies has been cut by 20% last year. So it really slowed down even more the implementation of that policy. Even though the public response was actually quite good, the feedback was fairly positive. People expected maybe a better handling of food waste. They were not so against the idea of sorting their food and doing a little bit of more effort for the planet. But it in the end, even though people wanted something, the government failed to deliver on the promise.
0: All right, I see. I'm afraid that's all the time we have today. Celia, as always, thank you so much for your time and your thoughts. Thomas, thank you very much for your insights.
1: Thank you.
0: Right, on that note, we end this edition of Press Perspective. As always, thank you for watching. See you same time tomorrow.

A smile passed down to us across time. Why are people so captivated by it? In the vast exhibition hall, filling the empty space, stand just two sculptures. They are the pensive bodhisattvas, carried across some 14 centuries. Created about 50 years apart in the Three Kingdoms period, the two figures resemble each other but differ in beauty. The one on the left from the late 6th century wears a pointed crown engraved with the sun and moon, while a silk-like drapery flows gently over its shoulders. In contrast, the figure on the right, crafted in the 7th century, makes a striking impression with its simplicity and restraint. A plain three-peaked crown, bare chest with only two necklaces. Unlike the lightly incised folds of the left, the right feels weighty and dynamic, like heavy cloth. Lower your gaze, and you'll notice remarkable detail at the feet. While the late 6th century figure appears still and contemplative, its toes extended in a straight line, rendered with shallow incisions. The figure on the right seems to gather strength in a fleeting moment of contemplation. Its toes, slightly curled, conveying a vivid sense of dynamic vitality. Two distinct figures, yet in these tranquil smiles from 1500 years ago, we find a quiet comfort for our weary lives.

0: Five.
1: In.
0: Action.
1: Action.
2: Action.

0: Are you curious about Korean cultural heritage?
1: If you are a fan of Korean culture and history, listen up. Korean cultural heritage is based on a 5,000-year history.
0: The whole country is like a massive museum because it possesses such diverse cultural properties. Let's not wait any longer and take a look.
1: First, for beginners, for those who are not familiar with Korea, let's start with the world-famous list.
0: You can see how Korea's beautiful traditional patterns and historical features have been preserved.
1: And don't forget to experience Korea's intangible cultural heritage. From Ganggang Sulle to Taechum, there's just so many exciting cultural heritages to experience.
0: These are for intermediate-level tourists who have already visited Korea and its famous attractions. You might even be standing in a World Heritage Site right now.
1: How about searching for intangible cultural heritage that you can experience? 한소리, 제주 해녀 diving, 김장. Make some unforgettable memories while having fun.
0: Last but not least, the advanced level. It's the memory of the World Register. Korea possesses an extensive documentary heritage. Korea is serious about documentation and preservation.
1: A tour of Korean cultural heritage will become a legacy of your own.
0: Why not make your own Korean cultural heritage travel itinerary?
1: Isn't it fascinating?

0: We begin our story here. As a chemistry major, I see some familiar symbols. We're going to have a dialogue under one topic. It could be an unfamiliar topic to some, while others may find it familiar.
1: The periodic table for me is, without the periodic table, chemistry would be almost impossible to teach.
2: So it's a very handy way of encapsulating a large amount of information.
3: La tabla periódica para mí significa esa capacidad de abstracción que puede tener el ser humano en una sola palabra. Y sería belleza.
0: We'll be asking people in the U.S., Japan, and Korea about the periodic table to quench our curiosity. Let's begin.

We'll start off with a few rules. It's a simple one. The experts have to answer all questions about the periodic table, no matter how insignificant they may be. So, who will be asking the questions? Well, we drew from a diverse pool of people of all ages, elementary school students and college students, and teens who haven't heard of the periodic table. We also included people who are chemistry majors.

0: popular book. It's been translated into many languages.
1: Best-selling author Theodore Gray was even awarded the Ig Nobel Award for Chemistry, which is a parody of the Nobel Prize.
0: So the Ig Nobel Prize is awarded by, I think it's called the Annals of Improbable Research, I think is the name. And every year they give out these Ig Nobel Prizes for accomplishments that cannot or should not be replicated.
2: The Ig Nobel Chemistry Prize this year is awarded to Theo Gray.
0: And they have an awards ceremony, and you know, you go there and there's a big audience of Harvard students, and the prizes are handed out by actual Nobel Prize winners. So, you know, my award was handed to me by a Nobel Chemistry Prize winner.
1: At the awards ceremony for the Ig Nobel, he was presented with a table that had the elements written on it.
3: I'd also like to acknowledge my parents.
0: This is a joke that works in English. I don't know if it works in Korean, but the word table can mean both a physical thing that you sit down and eat dinner at, and it can mean a grid of numbers and letters. But it gave me the idea that maybe I could make a periodic table. So I did.
1: Afterwards, he made a wooden table with the whole periodic table listed on its surface.
0: I mean, it took me probably 5 years to get most of them. The only ones I don't have, I mean, everything above 96, you know, 96 and then everything along here, very difficult. I mean, these, curium, it exists, berkelium, californium, you can buy these. They are manufactured and sold for some very specialized purposes, but you have to have a license that's expensive to maintain. It's quite difficult. And then past here, it's just not available. The only thing that I don't have beyond that, so technetium 43 here, this stuff is radioactive.
1: Gray has one element that is very precious to him. Which one could it be?
0: Pull that. Okay, well, so we have the star, 3.5 troy ounces of gold. So this is currently worth quite a lot. The price of gold is very high. This is 1 ounce of platinum, which platinum used to be more expensive than gold. Now it's cheaper, I don't know. So gold and platinum, those are sort of the two classic very expensive metals. Palladium is a nice metal, similar in value to, somewhere between silver and...
1: His collection of elements also come with dangers, because some elements are radioactive.
0: So this is my radioactive storage display case. It's made of thick leaded glass, so it's radiation shielding glass. Doesn't stop everything, but it's better than nothing. There's a depleted uranium bar here. It's actually quite radioactive.
1: After surveying his collection, one will naturally have a few questions. For instance, why is the periodic table his passion?
0: You can show the outline to almost anybody, and that's the periodic table. There's not many things in science that are like that, that are sort of universally recognizable, you know, graphical artifacts. It also represents a huge amount of work by so many people over so many years. It's just a piece of paper, but it represents, you know, it represents just entire segments of society have worked on this for 300 years to get us that piece of paper. I mean, that was one of the things that one of Mendeleev's contributions was.
1: Dmitry Mendeleev is the chemist behind the periodic table. But the final periodic table was not the work of one person. It required the efforts of many researchers. The concept of what an element is had to be clearly defined first. French chemist Antoine Lavoisier from the 18th century took the first leap.
4: 라부아제는 1789년 화학 원론이라는 책을 발행하며 화학적으로 더 이상 나눌 수 없는 물질을 원소라 이야기합니다. 당시까지 알려져 있던 33개의 원소를 제각기 규칙에 따라 4개로 구분했는데 재밌게도 첫 번째 그룹에는 지금은 사용되지 않는 빛과 열도 원소로 쓰여 있었습니다. 이런 식으로 정량적이고 계측적인 방식을 통해 근대 화학의 토대가 다져지게 됩니다.
1: Lavoisier's biggest achievement was quantifying elements, whereas British chemist John Dalton laid the foundation of modern atomic theory.
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1: But there was a problem. To organize the elements, there had to be an order. But researchers back then were coming up with their own order systems. So chemists held the world's first international chemical conference.
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1: Even though the International Chemical Conference was held to form a consensus, it utterly failed to achieve that among the attendees. That is when Mendeleev made an important contribution in bringing about the periodic table we use today. After he became a tenured professor at St. Petersburg State University, he tackled a chemistry problem.
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1: At the time, his peers rejected Mendeleev's order system. But later on, his predictions turned out to be true, and the world heaped praise on him.
4: 멘델레프는 여러 원소들을 예측했는데요. 그 중에서 가장 유명한 게 에카 알루미늄입니다. 에카 알루미늄은 알루미늄이 하나 뒤에 있다라는 의미를 가지고 있는데 곧이어 프랑스의 화학자가 이 원소가 갈륨이라는 금속이라는 사실을 발견합니다. 재미있는 것은 프랑스 화학자가 발견한 갈륨의 성질과 멘델레프가 예측한 에카 알루미늄의 성질이 차이가 났다는 것인데 이것을 재검토해보니 오히려 멘델레프의 예측이 더 정확했습니다. 이러한 과정이 반복되며 주기율표는 조금씩 국제사회의 인정을 받게 됩니다.
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0: For thousands of years, one breath has endured, carrying patience and respect. 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Taekwondo One is becoming a global sports tourism destination. Every day, we write a new chapter of harmony. The spirit of Korea meets the boundless energy of K-pop. No longer just a sport, Taekwondo has become a driving force of K-culture, sharing Korea's spirit and style with the world. Kicks in rhythm, precision in every beat. 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Where curious footsteps pause, the vibrant spirit of Taekwondo fills the air. Inner strength, respect for others. Now a familiar part of everyday life, Taekwondo has become a celebration shared worldwide. A beautiful culture united through Ye, the spirit of respect. Connecting heart to heart. 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We now strive to safeguard Taekwondo's community training culture as a treasured heritage for all humanity. The pride of Korea, Taekwondo.
1: It's time for today's news, the Daily Report. From current developments in Korea to various stories from around the globe, we highlight the context of major issues with a balanced analysis and on-the-ground reporting. Keep up to date with today's headlines on The Daily Report. All about K-culture at a glance. 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
1: 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Dive into the real rhythm of K-pop that's taken the world by storm. A weekly show that connects the world on one stage, Simply K-pop.

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0: 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To answer, you would simply say, 무엇을 할 거다? If your plan is clear or uncertain, use 을까 보다 or 리을까 보다 before it. Now, let's look at an example. Did you catch how they said, I think I might go to 경복궁 in Korean? 경복궁에 갈까 봐요. 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How would you tell someone a series of things you plan to do one before the other? For example, if you plan to go to 경복궁 Palace, but before that you plan to find a hanbok rental store first, in Korean, the word for before that is 그 전에. 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
1: 저기!
3: Today we're going to look at Korean expressions used when you want to ask or recommend someone to try doing something by adding 아 or 어 보세요. For example, if you want to ask someone in Korean to try wearing a hanbok, you add 어 보세요 to the 입 of 입다. You say 한복을 입어 보세요. If the verb ends in 아 or 오, use 아 보세요. If the verb ends in 하다, use 해 보세요. If it ends in anything else, use 어 보세요. For example, if you are recommending someone to try to go to Korea, you say 한국에 가 보세요. Now, let's try practicing some longer sentences. When Hyojin recommended Alexa try wearing the hanbok top and skirt, he said, 저고리와 치마를 입어보세요. The 와 in 저고리와 치마 is the equivalent of and in English and is used to connect two nouns. If the noun that comes before has no 받침, use 와, and if it has one, use 과. Now, how would you ask someone to try on ikseongwan, the traditional imperial hat of Korea? That's right. You say 익선관을 한번 써보세요. Here, 한번 is added to suggest trying or experimenting with something new. So let's say you have several hanbok. How would you tell someone to try on the red one? The easiest way is to leave out 한복을. And you just say, 빨간색도 입어보세요. 한복 is Korea's traditional clothing. 한복 came into their current form based on the styles of the Joseon Dynasty and Three Kingdoms period. You may have seen different 한복 in K-dramas like Mr. Sunshine or Kingdom. At a 한복 rental store, you can pay to wear traditional Korean clothing. I hope you can try this during your trip to Korea someday. All right, ready to practice what we learned?
0: 한복을 입어보세요.
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0: thousands of years, one breath has endured. 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Taekwondo, connecting the world. Smarter than ever, Taekwondo leaps toward a new future, connecting the world through a single movement. The spirit of Korea meets the boundless energy of K-pop. No longer just a sport, Taekwondo is at the heart of K-culture, bringing Korea's spirit to the world. A beautiful culture, connecting heart to heart. We now strive to safeguard Taekwondo's community training culture as a treasured heritage for all humanity. The pride of Korea, Taekwondo.
1: Ideas ahead of their time have shaped a better world. A man who believed that culture could bring peace to the world. Kim Koo. The one thing I seek in infinite quantity is the power of a highly developed culture. This is because the power of culture brings happiness and meaning to our lives, and by extension, to the lives of others. My wish, culture of peace. 150th anniversary of the birth of Kim Koo.

0: President Kim Jong-un says South Korea must seize the opportunity created by its semiconductor boom to prepare for the next generation of growth beyond AI, highlighting seven advanced technologies key to the nation's future economy. North Korea launched another ballistic missile toward the East Sea on Wednesday. It's a second in less than a week. And what appears to be a show of defiance ahead of upcoming South Korea-U.S. military drills. Rescue teams are racing against time in Western Colombia, combing through the wreckage for signs of life after a devastating earthquake left more than 250 people dead and many others trapped beneath collapsed buildings. Korea has been stepping up efforts to stay ahead in the global race for AI and semiconductors. And President Kim Jong-un is looking further ahead today, unveiling seven cutting-edge fields that the government sees as the country's next engines of growth. Our Blue House correspondent Song Yu-jin starts us off.
1: Korea is already betting big on AI and semiconductors. But President Lee Jae-myung says the country needs to look beyond today's growth engines to technologies that could shape its economy decades from now. Chairing a meeting on Korea's long-term growth strategy on Wednesday, Lee unveiled what the government calls the SEED initiative. Short for Strategic Emerging Engines for Disruptive Innovation, it focuses on seven fields spanning three broad areas: clean energy, frontier technology, and supply chain resilience.
2: 오늘 우리가 뿌린 첨단 기술 씨앗들이 미래에는 거대한 나무로 자라나서 새로운 메가 프로젝트로 자라나게 될 것으로 믿습니다.
1: Among the goals are commercializing Korea's light water small modular reactor technology by 2035, landing a domestically developed spacecraft on the moon by 2030, and building a homegrown quantum computer by 2029. Korea is hardly alone in looking this far ahead. Both the United States and China have already made fields such as quantum computing and nuclear fusion national strategic priorities. But Seoul's push has an economic security dimension as well. While Korea is a manufacturing powerhouse in sectors such as semiconductors and electric vehicles, many of the materials, parts, and equipment underpinning those industries still come from abroad.
3: Korea accounts for just 2.3% of the semiconductor equipment market and 3% of the anode materials market for secondary batteries. In particular, 99% of the heavy rare earths used in permanent magnets, which are essential for robotics, are imported.
1: To reduce that vulnerability, the government plans to expand domestic refining and processing capacity, recycle critical minerals, including rare earths, and reduce reliance on any single supplier.
0: The Lee administration says it will support the seven initiatives with sustained funding and regulatory reforms while continuing to identify promising fields that could power the country's economy in the decades ahead. Song Yu-jin, Arirang News. President Kim Jong-un has been presented with the credentials from the new U.S. ambassador to South Korea, Michelle Steele. He met the new American diplomat at the Blue House on Wednesday and had the brief talks. Steele said she would make greater efforts in promoting friendly cooperation between Korea and the U.S. And President Lee said he hoped the new ambassador could act as a bridge between the two countries to bolster the alliance and resolve pending issues. President Lee also received diplomatic credentials from the new ambassadors from Portugal, the United Arab Emirates, and Ireland. Overall jobs in Korea continue to grow for a second consecutive month. Yet the picture remains gloomy for young people, with the youth unemployment rates seeing its biggest rise in 5 years. Kim Jun-hong reports.
4: Korea recorded its biggest job gain in 4 months, adding more than 100,000 jobs in July. The Ministry of Data and Statistics said on Wednesday that the number of employed people reached 29.13 million, up 108,000 from a year earlier. Job gains continued for a second month following a 40,000 decline in May. Despite this, the total employment rate declined for a fourth consecutive month. Among those employed, health and social welfare services saw the biggest job gains, while manufacturing and construction continued to lose workers. Manufacturing jobs fell by 68,000,

0: spending has declined to 25 months. Despite the rebound in overall job growth, employment conditions for young people worsened. Among the 15 to 29 age group, the number of employed people continued its 45-month streak of decline, dropping by 191,000. Their unemployment rate rose 1.3 percentage points to 6.8%, marking the sharpest increase in more than 5 years. The ministry pointed to persistent challenges facing young job seekers.
1: Korea's hiring practices have shifted toward year-round and experienced hires. This appears to be making it more challenging for young people to find jobs than in the past.
0: Asked why strong semiconductor-led exports have not led to better youth employment, the ministry cited the chip industry's limited job creation.
1: The semiconductor industry has a relatively limited impact on job creation. Since it relies heavily on large-scale investment in facilities and equipment, it contributes significantly to exports but does not generate as many jobs.
0: The finance ministry said it will step up efforts to keep job growth on track. The government plans to unveil a joint plan to improve employment conditions for young people. It also said a dedicated jobs task force will develop measures for struggling sectors, including manufacturing and construction. Kim Jun-ho, Arirang News.
2: Asiana Airlines shareholders have approved a mega merger with Korean Air, paving the way for the launch of an integrated carrier on December 17th. Our Baek Ju-hee has the details.
3: The Asiana-Korean Air merger is close to being official. According to Asiana Airlines on Wednesday, following an extraordinary meeting in Seoul, around 99% of voting shareholders approved the integration with Korean Air. CEO of Asiana Airlines Song Bo-young described the decision as the first step toward writing a new chapter in South Korea's aviation history as a mega carrier. After closing the final meeting in Asiana's 38-year history, CEO Song added that all employees will unite to ensure a smooth transition and a meaningful conclusion to Asiana's journey. This decision brings to a close a complex integration process that began in November 2020. Since filing for merger approvals across 14 jurisdictions in January 2021, Korean Air has cleared all antitrust hurdles. After meeting key conditions, it acquired a 63.88% stake in December 2024, taking Asiana as a subsidiary. Throughout 2025, the carrier fulfilled certain requirements, selling Asiana's cargo division and relocating passenger operations to Incheon Airport's Terminal 2. With final shareholder approval secured this August, Asiana Airlines will officially dissolve on December 17th as all assets and liabilities are fully transferred to Korean Air. However, critical administrative tasks remain before the giant carrier is ready for takeoff. The highly anticipated integration of both airlines' mileage programs is still awaiting final approval from Korea's Fair Trade Commission. Also, harmonizing pilot seniority lists remains a sensitive challenge given their different recruitment standards and flight hour requirements. The success of this merger will ultimately depend on how seamlessly Korean Air resolves these operational hurdles while enhancing service quality and passenger convenience. Baek Ju-hee, Arirang News.
2: North Korea has fired another ballistic missile, its second launch in less than a week. While the exact type of missile remains unclear, experts say the latest launch could offer clues into Pyongyang's advancing missile capabilities and the message it's trying to send. For more, we have our defense correspondent Park Kwon-ho in the studio. Welcome, Kwon-ho.
4: Thanks for having me.
2: Kwon-ho, let's start with the ballistic missile itself. Could you explain what happened earlier today?
4: Yes, of course. So North Korea this morning launched a ballistic missile from the coast areas of Wonsan toward the East Sea at around 6 a.m. Mm-hmm. And today's launch came just 6 days after Pyongyang fired a short-range ballistic missile on August 6, marking its 11th such launch this year. And according to Seoul's Joint Chiefs of Staff, the missile flew over 700 kilometers with South Korean and U.S. intelligence authorities tracking and sharing information from the early stages. While missiles with a range of 300 to 1,000 kilometers are typically classified as short-range, it's notable that JCS didn't identify Wednesday's missile as a short-range ballistic missile.
2: Then, Kwon-ho, does that mean it may not have been a short-range ballistic missile?
4: Possibly. So, and that's where things get interesting. And one possibility is that North Korea may have shortened the flight range of an intermediate-range ballistic missile for the test. And one expert I spoke to says the flight characteristics point to the possibility of a hypersonic weapon.
5: There's a strong possibility a hypersonic ballistic missile was fired, or it could also be a hypersonic intermediate-range missile. The missile appears to have shown a similar flight distance and warhead trajectory as the one launched on January 4th. This could have been a test aimed at improving its hypersonic capabilities.
4: The same expert also sees today's launch and the one on August 6th as part of a step-by-step testing process aimed at improving the weapon's performance. Other experts see a possible link to the war in Ukraine.
6: North Korean missiles are already being used on the battlefield. The latest launch could be aimed at meeting Russia's demands by testing new missiles, improving shortcomings in existing systems, and demonstrating enhanced capabilities.
2: Now, Kondo, we also saw pictures apparently showing the missile from South Korea. That's highly unusual, isn't it?
4: That's right. The missile was apparently visible for some residents in Gwangun County in Gangwon-do Province near the launch site, which experts say is quite unusual, as it's not common for people to visually observe a North Korean missile in flight.
6: It's normally difficult to visually observe a North Korean missile from South Korea. This could also suggest that North Korea was testing a missile with different flight characteristics.
4: Following Wednesday's launch, the National Security Office convened an emergency security meeting, also joined by officials from the JCS, to assess the situation and review response measures. It also condemned the North's repeated launches as a violation of UN Security Council resolutions and urged Pyongyang to immediately halt further provocations. The JCS said the military maintains the capabilities and readiness to respond overwhelmingly to any provocation under a robust combined defense posture.
2: Now, Kono, I do have to mention the missile launch comes just days before South Korea-U.S. Urji Freedom Shield exercise begins next Monday. What can we expect from this year's drills?
4: Yeah, so the Urji Freedom Shield is expected to take place from the 17th, which is next Monday, through the 27th. And some 18,000 South Korean troops are expected to take part, with officials saying the scale is similar to previous years. The United Nations Command will also participate with around 70 personnel from 12 member states, including South Korea and the U.S. While Seoul and Washington maintain that the exercise is defensive in nature, officials say this year's will focus on responding to evolving threats, including those from North Korea.
7: Involving aspects of warfare, including drones, GPS disruption, and cyber attacks, are expected to be reflected in the exercise Space Forces Korea's. What I will also say is DPRK soldiers have deployed and fought in Ukraine, and they've taken those lessons they learned there and brought them back to North Korea. That changes the DPR capability, and our training accounts for that threat.
2: All righty, Kono, thank you for that report.
4: My pleasure.

0: After the powerful quake struck Western Colombia, killing at least 250 people, rescue efforts are continuing against the clock, hoping for more survivors to return home. Our Kim Bo-kyung has this report.
1: People rejoice as a woman identified as Daniela Largo Sanchez was rescued after spending 36 hours trapped under rubble. Her rescue came on Tuesday night with the help of the Pereira Fire Department and Special Operations Unit for Emergencies and Disasters, according to the Bogota Fire Department. Crowds also erupted in cheers on the same day after rescue crews pulled a kitten out of a collapsed building in the quake-hit Pereira, Colombia. Rescue teams and volunteers are working against the clock to find survivors from the area hit by the 7.4 magnitude earthquake, the most powerful earthquake to strike the South American country in decades.
2: Three people have been rescued here, and two more over there. Thank God they're unharmed, not too badly injured. Everything's going well, thanks to all of us.
1: By Tuesday afternoon, Reuters reported at least 250 people dead nationwide, with cities

0: reporting their own figures of 95 in Cali, 101 in Pereira, and 13 in the rural Choco department nearest the epicenter. However, Colombian President Abelardo de la Espriella said the earthquake killed at least 181 people and left 2,595 more injured. He added that at least 195 remained missing, but civilian-run databases suggest the number could be closer to 4,000. Countries around the world are extending a helping hand to Colombia.
1: We send all our solidarity to the Colombians, to President Abelardo de la Espriella, and to his government. But in addition to this solidarity, we have decided with the Prime Minister and the Cabinet to send, in this first shipment, 12 tons of humanitarian aid.
0: South Korea also pledged on Wednesday to provide $1 million worth of humanitarian aid to Colombia to help the country recover. Seoul's foreign ministry said that it hopes the aid, which will be delivered through an international organization operating in Colombia, will help recovery efforts and ensure a swift return to normalcy for its people. Kim Bo-kyung, Arirang News.
2: In the meantime, tensions between the U.S. and Iran are spiraling again after new attacks on commercial ships near the Strait of Hormuz and the Red Sea threatened to derail fragile ceasefire talks. Kim So-young has more.
3: Two attacks, roughly 1,000 miles apart, but tied to the same conflict. The U.S. Central Command said Tuesday that in the Strait of Hormuz, a Navy helicopter fired two missiles at a Panama-flagged tanker, the Villanova, disabling its steering after the crew ignored warnings and tried to go through the American blockade on Iranian ports. All 17 crew members on board are reported to be safe. Hours later, at the Red Sea's Bab el-Mandeb Strait, Iran-backed Houthi rebels fired ballistic missiles at a small Egyptian-owned cargo ship. Six people were killed, the first death from a Houthi attack on shipping since the war began in February. The violence rattled energy markets. Brent crude jumped more than 1% to settle near $89 a barrel as traders weighed the growing risk to two of the world's most vital oil corridors. Still, there were flickers of diplomacy. Pakistan's defense minister told Bloomberg that the U.S. and Iran appeared close to, quote, some sort of arrangement, and Iranian officials confirmed a Pakistan envoy was headed to Tehran for talks. But the rhetoric on both sides tells a different story. President Trump, in an interview with Real America's Voice, made clear he's keeping every option open. He said the United States controls their money and that he's their banker, referring to frozen Iranian assets. Another option Trump mentioned would be to hit them really, really hard. In Tehran, hardliner Mohsen Razai, who now heads Iran's Supreme National Security Council, fired back, telling China's ambassador the U.S. is the source of insecurity in the Gulf. He warned that the Strait of Hormuz will not open until the United States changes its behavior and accept Iran's conditions, demanding an end to naval blockade, the release of frozen Iranian assets, and a halt to fighting across the region. Kim So-young, Arirang News.
2: A severe drought in Gyeongsangnam-do province in the country has prompted a nationwide emergency response. 200 water tankers and around 400 firefighters have been deployed to supply water to drought-hit communities and farms. Jung Hae-rim tells us more.
4: South Korea has mobilized firefighting resources from across the country to help tackle a severe drought in Gyeongsangnam-do province. A national firefighting mobilization order was issued Tuesday evening, sending 200 water tankers and around 400 firefighters from 16 regional fire headquarters to drought-hit areas. The vehicles began their arrival on Wednesday morning and are being deployed across the province. The drought follows an unusually dry monsoon season and weeks of intense heat. As of Wednesday, the average water reserve rate at Gyeongsangnam-do province stood at just over 33%, less than half the seasonal average. In Miryang, one of the hardest-hit areas, the figure has fallen to around 26% and has received the largest deployment of assistance, with 40 water tankers sent to supply agricultural and household water. According to the Agricultural Drought Management System, drought alerts are now in place in 17 of

0: the province's 18 cities and counties, with Miryang, Geoje, and Haman under the critical alert, the highest level. Officials say more than 2,100 hectares of farmland have already suffered drought damage. Some communities without access to regional water networks are also facing restricted supplies, relying on water trucks and bottled water. The mobilized fire crews will continue delivering water through Thursday. This marks the second time South Korea has issued a national firefighting mobilization order in response to drought, following a similar operation in Gangneung last year. 정혜림, 아리랑 News.
1: A simple shower may be part of everyday life for most, but for those experiencing homelessness, it can be a luxury. However, one government program is working to make showers more accessible. Our Shin So-won has a story.
2: In Pampo, amid the blend of old and new buildings that presents the evolving identity of central Seoul, a city government-led initiative has become an oasis for the homeless. In the scorching summer heat, free mobile shower units provided by the Seoul Metropolitan Government, each carrying around 600 liters of water and serving roughly 20 people a day, have become a welcome source of relief. More than just a shower, the Dasiseogi service offers welfare support, including new clothes, toiletries, and food at least two times a week.
3: For them, taking a shower is about more than just personal hygiene. It also helps them feel comfortable being in public spaces and gives them a sense that they can be part of the community alongside others.
2: According to Seoul officials, 1,577 people used the city's mobile shower services between May and the end of July this year, up more than 30% from the same period last year. At the five locations currently operating across Seoul, visitors appear a little shy at first, but there's also a visible sense of anticipation.
4: These days, going to a public bath or sauna can cost around 15,000 won, and that's not something we can easily afford. So I'm very grateful to the staff who come here and give us a place to shower for free.
2: Outside the shower booth, face-to-face interaction with social workers also helps visitors.
4: Even when the free shower service isn't operating, the social workers still come by to check on us, ask if we're having any difficulties or need anything, and provide as much support as they can.
2: What begins as a simple conversation can give a helping hand towards finding new opportunities in life and even employment. A simple shower can become a first point of connection, helping them identify what support they need. In that sense, mobile shower serves as a starting point towards greater independence. Shin So-won, Arirang News.

These days, it feels so cool and crisp in the mornings and evenings that you might even wonder if fall is already on its way. The heat has eased a bit, but we're still seeing plenty of sunshine and sizzling heat across the western parts of the country during the day. Tomorrow, Seoul and Jeonju will both reach 33 degrees Celsius. The east coast will be a different story, though. Clouds and rain will move in with the easterly wind, keeping Gangneung at around 27 degrees. Through Friday, Gangwon-do Province and the east coast of Gyeongsangbuk-do Province will receive 20 to 60 millimeters of rain. And some much-needed rain is also on the way for Busan, Ulsan, and Gyeongsangnam-do Province, where 10 to 40 millimeters of rain could fall from tomorrow. As for temperatures, Seoul will start the day at 23 degrees Celsius, Daejeon 21 and Jeju 24 degrees. Then by the afternoon, Seoul will get up to 33 degrees, Daegu 34 degrees and Busan 31 degrees. Looking ahead to Monday, the substitute holiday, rain will spread across the country. Now here's a look at the weather around the world.

thousands of years, one breath has endured. More than a martial art, it is the Korean way of life. Taekwondo, connecting the world. Smarter than ever, Taekwondo leaps toward a new future, connecting the world through a single movement. The spirit of Korea meets the boundless energy of K-pop. No longer just a sport, Taekwondo is at the heart of K-culture, bringing Korea's spirit to the world. A beautiful culture, connecting heart to heart. We now strive to safeguard Taekwondo's community training culture as a treasured heritage for all humanity. The pride of Korea, Taekwondo.

time to set the facts straight. Get Korea right. K-culture is sweeping the globe. K-pop, K-drama, K-movie, K-food, and even K-beauty. Korean cultural content is gaining more and more fans worldwide. It's indeed the golden age of K-culture. But with this growing interest comes an increase in misinformation about Korea. There's so much inaccurate information out there. Even AI can sometimes get it wrong. So, we must set things straight and correct all the misinformation. So here's the plan. The Voluntary Agency Network of Korea, VANK, and Arirang TV present the Get Korea Right project. Our goal is to provide accurate information on important keywords that come to mind when we think of Korea. Blatant errors and false claims that distort history. It's time to set the record straight, sharing the true history and culture of Korea while raising the national brand. Let's get started with Get Korea Right. Are you ready to join?

0: North Korea has launched another ballistic missile toward their annual Ulji Freedom Shield exercise. Now, this year's drills carry the assessment for the transfer of the wartime operational control, or OPCON, set to take place. Now, all this comes as Pyongyang deepens military ties with Russia, steps up criticism of Japan, but appears more restrained when it comes to Washington. So what does this North Korea's signaling from its latest moves, and how should Seoul and Washington navigate the changing security landscape? Francis, to this, we're joined in the studio by Ko Myung-hyun, Senior Research Fellow at the Institute for National Security Strategy. Very big welcome.
1: Good to see you.
0: And also joining us online is Joel Atkinson, Professor at the Graduate School of International and Area Studies at Hanguk University of Foreign Studies. Good to see you, Professor.
2: Yeah, good evening.
0: So let's start a discussion first with Professor Atkinson, with the latest, of course. So North Korea has launched another missile today following the one in August 6th. So with Ulji Freedom Shield also set to start on August 17th, what do you think of the timing of this?
2: Well, I think it's possible, even likely, that the test had already been scheduled before the Ulji Freedom Shield announcement. There's been press this year, so they are quite routine, though it sounds like this one may have been a new hypersonic type. So perhaps it's meant to send a signal regarding the exercise, but it's not like it's a secret that Pyongyang doesn't like these exercises, nor that it has missiles. So, you know, who knows?
0: Mm-hmm. So it could be pre-scheduled ahead of this latest announcement. Now, today's launch, one thing to note is that it came from the same area as the previous launch. Dr. Goh, do you think North Korea could be testing or upgrading the same type of missile?
1: Well, that's a distinct possibility in the sense that the area where the missile was launched was around Wonsan area. It's the same area where the earlier test has taken place. Even though in the earlier test, South Korea's Joint Chief of Staff didn't really share the details, such as the range, trajectory, and obviously the type of the missile. But then we are allowed to speculate, and we see certain patterns in the North Korean behavior. And for instance, the timing of the test, last time was the evening, this time was early in the morning. So I think this possibly indicates that North Koreans are essentially testing the missiles for performance, essentially to complete, I would say, technical development. And given, but then we can also infer from the trajectory as well as the range of the latest test that because it's around 700 kilometers, and there are only a handful of missiles in the North Korean missile arsenal that fits that detail, and that's the KN-23. And KN-23 is the North Korean version of the Russian Iskander short-range ballistic missile, which is very capable, despite short range, in the sense that it's able to evade missile defense systems. And so it is possible that North Koreans are testing a new variant, and given that North Koreans are developing their nuclear-powered submarine, which the North Koreans claim is capable of carrying a ballistic missile. It's possible that North Koreans are testing a submarine ballistic missile launch-capable variant of a KN-23, as well as an export version of a KN-23 that the Russians have probably purchased from the North Koreans and at the moment using against Ukraine. So in a nutshell, I agree with Professor Atkinson that this is less about messaging Washington for dialogue or threatening South Korea. It's probably focused on the technical development as well as quality control.
0: Right, so more on testing their capabilities. Now, let's also talk about the Ulji Freedom Shield itself, Dr. Goh. So this year, the assessment is all the more important because of the OPCON transfer will take place. What does this exercise actually mean for this process?
1: Well, so Ulji Freedom Shield exercise takes place every year, so in that sense, there's nothing unusual about it. But what Charles, you have indicated, the importance of the Joint Military Drills this year is that this, in fact, forms part of the very important process in carrying out the OPCON transfer. So there are three phases to the OPCON transfer process. So first one is called the Initial Operational Capability, so IOC, and this has already been completed back in 2019. So South Korea passed that phase. But this year is probably one of the most important phases called the Full Operational Capability Testing. And for that, you need to have not just combined, like a policy planning, but also South Korean forces should be able to demonstrate that a four-star Korean general is capable of

0: leading like a combined forces with the United States. And a very important part of the process is the actual field exercises. And Wiltshire Freedom Shield forms part of the very important field exercise. And one of the key questions that observers have about this year's UFS is whether the South Korean forces as well as the US forces are working with an eye on completing the full operational capability testing. So whether this is true or not, and there hasn't been a mention of this officially. So maybe it's not, I mean, maybe this is an internal issue that there's no need to be shared with public. But nonetheless, so the significance of this year's Wiltshire Freedom Shield is that this is going to be a very important part of the full operational capability evaluation of the OPCON transfer process.
1: Mm-hmm. A very important point we are indeed. Now, once this OPCON is actually transferred, South Korea will take the lead in the future Combined Forces Command. So from the U.S. perspective, Professor Atkinson, what are the benefits and the potential concerns for the alliance?
2: Yeah, so for the U.S., the main benefit would be that, A, the alliance is put on a sustainable path in terms of Korean domestic politics, and B, that Korea provides more resources to generating and sustaining those joint force capabilities. So that could mean more capabilities overall, or it could mean that the US can then reduce the share of its resources directed towards North Korea in order to focus on other priorities. There are also concerns, many of which are quite kind of complicated to get into, but at the risk of oversimplifying things, I would say Washington's main concern is that Seoul may not want what it wants. If the US and Korea have different goals, it doesn't matter if their combined resources have gone up, because they're not really combined in the sense of working together. The US doesn't want to be Korea's insurance policy or leverage as Seoul tries to improve relations with Pyongyang and with China and Russia. It wants Korea to shoulder more of the burden of deterrence against all three, and for the alliance to provide itself, provide leverage for Washington as it seeks to stabilize its relations with those powers.
1: Right, so it could definitely bring some changes to the alliance itself. But before this actually happens, Dr. Goh, like Professor Atkinson has mentioned, there are also concerns. So what kind of certain conditions do you think would be necessarily met, and how do you think, how close is South Korea to meeting them?
0: So the OPCON transfer if you just look at the overall shape of it, is about the command capability of the South Korean forces, whether South Korean forces general will be able to command the combined forces of South Korea and the United States in the form of the future combined forces command. So this is the reason why we have the initial operational capability assessment, followed by the full operational capability assessment, and finally we are going, after we certified the FOC, or full operational capability assessment, then there's a final hurdle called the full mission capability assessment. So this year, as we mentioned before, it's going to be a pivotal moment in the timeline because the South Korean government had prepared or planned for the forces, South Korean forces, to pass the full operational capability assessment this year in 2026. So so the command capacity is going to be the one of the key conditions. But there are contextual conditions that added to this. So in addition to the command capability about IOC, FOC, FMC, in addition to that, we have the military capability. So one of the second condition, the very important condition, is whether the South Korean forces are capable have a long-range strike capability, as well as the air defense capability against North Korea's nuclear and missile threats. So this is about capability, so it means that South Korea will have to, most importantly, acquire independent intelligence, surveillance, and reconnaissance system, which would require South Korea to deploy assets in the space domain. So essentially, spy satellites, as well as other remote sensors. This takes time, it's very costly, and South Korea and the United States are jointly planning to deploy more assets, ISR assets in the future, but that's going to take several years. But then it's all about investment, and South Korea is willing to spend up to 3.5% of GDP in adding, augmenting its capabilities. So there's less doubt about the success of this phase of, or completion of this condition. The last and perhaps the most important condition is whether the security environment in the region is conducive to OPCON transfer. So what it means by this is that whether the security environment in Northeast Asia is more or less stable for South Korea, for the United States to transfer back the wartime operational control of the South Korean forces. And this is probably one of the most important critical points at the moment. We know that the North Korea's nuclear threat is actually growing rather than being reduced. Also, China is acquiring more of a threatening military posture, not in Northeast Asia, but then in Southeast Asia and over Taiwan. And this is something that the United States is very concerned about. And there's also the growing alignment between China, Russia, and North Korea. So, whether this condition is still could be considered to be stable enough for South Korean forces to acquire back the operational control during wartime is debatable in the sense that it would require a political decision. And this is still an open question, whether Washington and Seoul will agree on this, whether the environment is stable enough. There's uncertainty about it, and I think this is something that the leadership in both countries will have to discuss more in the future.
1: Right. We will have to see some progress in terms of capabilities and environmental situations as well. Then what about the timeline? Professor Atkinson, Seoul says it could be decided at the Security Consultative meeting later this year. Do you think the two sides agree on a specific year, or might Washington want further verification on that?
2: Well, Dr. Goh can correct me if I'm reading too much into this, but as he stressed, the command demonstrated command capability is very important. And I think the fact that the U.S. decided that the Korean deputy commander of the Combined Forces Command would not take on the role of overall commander for this Uji exercise means the U.S. as an institution probably decided that it would not be signing off on the conditions benchmark this year. It's difficult to say that conditions for wartime control have been met when conditions for a much simpler task, control of a major annual combined exercise, have not been demonstrated. So the language from both sides is couched in terms of conditions, but there's a lot of subjectivity around those conditions and when they're met. And as Dr. Goh said, you know, this is for the leaders to discuss. The decision is fundamentally political. Perhaps the Lee Jae-myung administration still hopes to maybe go over the heads of U.S. forces, Korean, the War Department, to President Trump himself. But with all his other problems drawing his attention, I can't really see him making OPCON transfer a special and urgent priority of his. So we'll see. But I wouldn't be surprised if the U.S. side continues to be unwilling to set a date.
1: Mm-hmm. So there's still maybe some hurdles and uncertainties before the timeline gets set. But what about North Korea? It has also stepped up its criticism of Japan, including over its defense white paper and a possible review of its three non-nuclear principles. Why do you think Pyongyang is focusing so heavily on Japan right now?
2: Well, I think, you know, at its most basic, Japan is increasing its military capabilities, its military potency, and North Korea doesn't like that. It wants to reduce the international and domestic, and inside Japan, the domestic legitimacy of that, and set out the parameters of what a stable relationship with North Korea would require from the other side. So you mentioned the white paper. It would require a certain type of white paper from Japan if they want to have friendly relations with North Korea. But it also seems to me likely that North Korea has agreed with China to do more coordinated messaging. North Korea has been saying things about Taiwan, for example, and China has been pushing its own very similar narrative on Japan and pushing it very hard as well.
1: Mm-hmm. So Japan certainly seems to be getting more attention. But what about Washington, Dr. Goh? Why do you think North Korea is kind of being more cautious or calculating when it comes to its stance on Washington?
0: Oh, it's always a rational behavior on the part of North Korea. North Korea is always engaged in this cost-benefit analysis of their behaviors, and clearly criticism in Japan is very cheap. So because Japan doesn't is yet to acquire a retaliatory capability against North Korea, whereas by criticizing Japan, North Korea scores points, not just with the domestic audience, which always has a very anti-Japanese stance, but also with China and Russia. So because Japanese investment in the military capability, it's not just about North Korea, it's about China as well. And North Korea, by taking the lead in criticism in Japan, it scores scores points with China, obviously. But having said that, I think North Korea is being careful about criticizing the United States, partly because there are other options to criticize U.S. policy without criticizing President Trump. And that also clearly indicates that North Korea is essentially keeping one of the options open, which is to eventually sitting down with President Trump to determine the final status of North Korea as a nuclear state. It clearly shows that despite all the indications that President Trump is distracted by other more important, I guess, challenges that he's facing right now, North Korea still has hope that President Trump might put his attention again on the Korean Peninsula and have a repeat of the Singapore summit, even though North Korea has also indicated that they are not going to go down and sit down with President Trump for negotiations again, because last time they got seriously front by President Trump. So clearly shows that North Korea is hesitant. And then I think President Trump is also reading this is an opportunity for him. So in that sense, there's a very mutually, I would say, reliant kind of a relationship here. So I think North Korea will always have this option open. And I think this behavior is going to continue until it's very clear that President Trump has either lost interest in North Korea or has no longer the political capital or time to focus again his attention in North Korea.
1: Mm-hmm. So eventually the key question would be whether there would be room for engagement between the two. So lately a bill to facilitate humanitarian aid to North Korea has been reintroduced in the United States Senate after more than 5 years. Professor Atkinson, do you think this could open a new channel for U.S.-North Korea engagement?
2: Yes, so the Democratic Senator for Massachusetts, Edward Markey, reintroduced the Enhancing North Korea Humanitarian Assistance Act. I don't think that action in of itself presents a new opening for U.S.-North Korea engagement. There's a big difference between introducing a bill and having that bill become law, and it wouldn't change much even if it does pass. But Senator Markey is part of a broader U.S. constituency for more engagement with Pyongyang. People like Victor Cha at CSIS, he's been kind of calling for that as well. But keep in mind that President Trump himself is already pro-engagement, so to speak. And as we've just heard, the North Korean side is also in some ways kind of leaving the door open, not wanting to alienate Trump. But still, engagement, it hasn't been enough to make any kind of real engagement happen. So fundamentally, at least up to this point, as far as we know, the two sides are still too far apart in terms of what they want from each other to allow any kind of a real U.S.-North Korea detente.
1: Mm-hmm. So it will be interesting to see whether that could create any room for further dialogue in the future. But meanwhile, North Korea-Russia ties, it's really getting closer and deepening by day. So, and there's also possibility for additional troop and missile deployments as well. Do you think this means that South Korea-U.S.-Japan deterrence should also kind of change, evolve?
0: Well, I think we still have to be cautious about this report that North Korea might be about to send up to 50,000 soldiers to Russia, because there are many constraints about such a deployment now, because the last time North Korea sent its soldiers to Russia, it was in the function of the mutual defense treaty that Russia had signed with North Korea, and most of the combat between North Korea and the Ukrainian forces took place within the borders of Russia, because Ukraine had invaded a certain region called Russian region called the Kursk, and in a way the argument for North Korea deployment was that North Korea is helping Russia defend its own territory. The next phase of a North Korean deployment will necessarily involve North Korea invading the Ukrainian territory proper, and that represents a major escalation of conflict by North Korea against not just Ukraine but also against Europe. So such a massive deployment of North Korean soldiers will represent essentially an invasion of Europe by North Korea. And it's going to have a huge ramifications, not just for the Europeans, but obviously in East Asia, because this shows that the security threat in Europe is tied to the security threat in East Asia. And this argument has been being pushed for by the Europeans for all this time. But then now that the argument is going to carry even more weight. So I think the South Korean government will be forced to respond to these new threats, not just because North Koreans might acquire more capability through combat experiences and also from Russia's poorly paying for North Korean deployment in terms in the form of a technology transfer, maybe with the weapon systems, but because we have a security alliance and a relationship with our European partners. So I think South Korea will have to essentially have a different posture, not just vis-a-vis North Korea, but also vis-a-vis Russia. I think South Korea had been standing on the sidelines of the Ukrainian conflict, but now South Korea will be forced to, or compelled to, assume more proactive choice. I think it's about time for South Korea to raise its posture on this issue, for instance, by expanding its military assistance to Ukraine, as well as expanding its military cooperation and other general security cooperation with the NATO members.
1: Mm-hmm. So further deployment could have far more ramifications.
0: Exactly.
1: We'll have to see how Seoul would adapt their strategy on this going forward. Now, this is where we'll have to leave our discussion tonight. Thank you so much for your insights, Dr. Goh.
0: Oh, it's my pleasure.
1: And, of course, Professor Atkinson as well. We really appreciate your time.
2: Yeah, thank you.
1: And that'll be all from us on Within the Frame. Be sure to tune in again next time as we continue to explore the stories that matter. Till then, stay informed and engaged.

0: Korea Initiative. The future is already in motion. Intelligence redesigns reality. Life expands beyond limits. Culture moves the world. Our vision reaches into the infinite. Together, we will go even further.
1: The K Initiative.

0: 여러분 반갑습니다. I'm Kwon-soo-wa and this is K-Culture Dive. Join us in exploring everything in Korean culture from K-Entertainment to AI News, K-Culture and Photos, and we'll have a talk with a novelist who brings Korean folktales to the world. And with that, let's dive in. Joining us this Wednesday is Walter Lee. Happy Wednesday, Walter.
1: Happy Wednesday, Soa, and hello to everyone joining us on K-Culture Dive today. I'm Walter Lee, here to co-host alongside Soa and bring you the latest in K-Entertainment stories.
0: So, Walter, we've got boy groups on our K-Enter agenda today. So who shall we start off with?
1: Let me think. Let's start off with NCT Wish, who have further cemented their popularity in Japan by earning their first platinum certification. Now, according to the Recording Industry Association of Japan this week, the group's Japanese double A-side single, Yoi Don and Boy Meets Girl, surpassed 250,000 cumulative shipments in July, earning platinum certification. The single had already enjoyed a strong start, topping the Oricon Daily Singles chart upon its release, while Yoi Don reached number 3 on the Billboard Japan Hot 100. Now, the achievement highlights NCT Wish's growing presence across both physical sales and digital charts in Japan. NCT Wish are set to appear on TV Asahi's music station on August 28th, where they will perform Boy Meets Girl.
0: Okay, and let's go to another boy group, BTS, because they are making milestones week by week.
1: Yes, they are indeed. So BTS have once again demonstrated their unrivaled global presence with another major achievement on Billboard's Hot 100. Now, we're talking about Swim, the lead track from the group's latest album, Arirang, ranked number 91 this week, extending its run in the chart to 20 consecutive weeks, debuting at number 1 in April. Now, the milestone ties the 20-week Hot 100 run of another BTS song, Butter, further highlighting that remarkable staying power of Swim. The track is still performing strongly on Billboard's global charts, ranking number 4 on global excluding US and number 12 on global 200. Now, meanwhile, the BTS album Arirang maintained its momentum on the Billboard 200, Billboard's main album chart, climbing one spot to number 14.
0: And while BTS is making achievement after achievement, their little brothers, yes, Cortez, are making history for themselves as well.
1: Indeed they are, Soa. So it certainly seems that way because also, according to the Billboard 200's latest chart, Cortez's second mini album, Green Green, climbed to 39, jumping a whopping 75 spots from 114 from the previous week. Now, the album has now spent 13 straight weeks on the chart, extending its record as the longest charting album by a K-pop group that debuted within the past 5 years. Now, Green Green also ranked number 1 on the World Albums chart and number 2 on top album sales, while Cortez rose to number 34 on Billboard's Artist 100. It's reported that the sharp rebound was largely driven by the success of the group's sold-out North American tour, as well as strong demand for Cortez's Ball Version merchandise album, which sold out shortly after its local release. Meanwhile, Cortez recently surpassed 15 million followers on Instagram following the group's performance at Lollapalooza Chicago. This was also setting a new record as the fastest K-pop group to reach that milestone.
0: Well, congratulations to all those milestones, and thank you very much, Walter, for those updates.
1: No worries.
0: All right, now let's go over to our AI anchor Arang for more on the culture front. Arang.
2: Thanks, Soa. Here's your AI guide to the latest cultural headlines from Korea. Let's begin with our top story. Gyeongbokgung Palace, regarded as the grandest of the Joseon Dynasty's royal palaces, will open its gates at night for a special event. The Gyeongbokgung Starlight Tour will take place from September 2nd to October 24th, every Wednesday through Sunday, allowing visitors to join a guided tour of the palace after dark. Highlights include a visit to Gyejo-dang, the Crown Prince's quarters, royal dining at Waesojubang, the palace kitchen, and a tanggak performance telling stories of King Gojong Achibokje, once used as the king's library. The event will be held twice a day, with spots allocated by lottery. Applications open on Ticketlink this Friday. Nighttime Hangang River bus services will be expanded starting this Saturday. Additional buses will depart Jamsil for Yeouido at 6:50 and 7:20 p.m. and Yeouido for Magok at 8:25 and 8:55 p.m. The expansion aims to make evening travel along the river more convenient, while giving people more time to enjoy the river's nighttime scenery. It's also expected to boost spending at nearby businesses and revitalize the nighttime economy. Seoul City officials say the expanded services will let passengers discover the unique charm of the Hangang River, illuminated by its glittering nighttime views. Nighttime drone shows over the Hangang River drew 125,000 spectators in the first half of this year. According to the Seoul City government, 43,395, or about 34%, were international visitors, meaning roughly one in three spectators were foreigners. The shows also gave a boost to nearby businesses. Card sales around the venues rose an average of 17% on show days, with sales around Duksom Hangang Park, in particular, jumping by nearly 40%. The drone light series kicked off in April at Yeouido Hangang Park with a BTS-themed show, followed by multiple shows at Duksom and Jamsil Hangang Parks. That's all from me. Turning now to a quick look at more K-culture stories making headlines today.

0: a single photo at a time, we take a closer look at culture in Korea. This is K-Culture in Photos. The word on the screen is 광복절, or Liberation Day, a national holiday marking Korea's liberation from Japanese colonial rule in 1945. This Saturday, August 15th, marks its 81st anniversary. On 광복절, even the city is getting into the spirit. The Seoul Dream Wall, a large message board on the Seoul Metropolitan Library, features a special message. The coolest day of 1945, when the wind was filled with Taegeuk-gi flags. Meanwhile, Korea stationery brand Monami and the Ministry of Patriots and Veterans Affairs have released special edition stationery commemorating the anniversary, while the Kia Tigers are marking the occasion with a special uniform inspired by independence activists and the Taegeuk-gi flag. And history is still being uncovered. A Chinese collector recently donated 12 anti-Japanese resistance materials to the Independence Hall of Korea, including a newspaper featuring a statement from Kim Gu's Korean Patriotic Organization, revealed in Korea for the first time. When Liberation Day approaches, streets across Korea are filled with the colors of the Taegeuk-gi. From actors dressed as independence activists marching with Taegeuk-gi flags, to children waving flags, singing and moving together in a joyful parade, these celebrations bring history to life for people of all ages. And the Taegeuk-gi can appear in all kinds of places, from colorful pinwheels decorating fountains and gardens to a giant Taegeuk-gi tree at the Independence Hall of Korea. And if you want to see many of these Liberation Day sites in one place, Gwanghwamun is one of the most iconic spots. From large-scale flag marches to rows of Taegeuk-gi flags in front of Gyeongbokgung Palace, the area becomes a vivid reminder that Liberation Day is not only remembered in the history books, it is also something people experience together out on the streets. Now, speaking of Gyeongbokgung Palace, even under the scorching summer sun, this historical palace remains one of Seoul's most popular places to visit. Families and visitors of all ages fill the palace grounds, taking photos, exploring the architecture, and enjoying the open views of the royal palace. And look closely, you'll spot plenty of international visitors in hanbok. Wearing traditional Korean clothing in this heat is no easy task. So why do they do it? For many, it's part of making their visit to Gyeongbokgung feel even more special and, of course, making memories in Korea. And here's Gwanghwamun Gate, the main gate of Gyeongbokgung Palace, where visitors often stop for that perfect photo, especially with Seoul's deep blue summer sky as a backdrop. Despite the heat, people still come to see the palace, dress up, take photos, and experience a piece of Korea's royal past. It's a place where history and today's Seoul meet under the same summer sky. It may still feel like the middle of summer, but nature is already showing signs that the season is beginning to turn. First, these bright green apples are one of the special tastes of the Korean summer, crisp and pleasantly tart. They have a relatively short season, making them a little mid-to-late summer treat. And for farmers, this is harvest time, a moment to see months of hard work finally pay off. Meanwhile, the rice fields are quietly changing too, and look at those sparrows, they seem to be in quite a hurry. As rice grains grow and begin to ripen, sparrows are naturally drawn to the fields for food. In a way, they are another little sign of the season moving forward. We've just passed Ipchun, the traditional marker of the beginning of autumn. The heat hasn't disappeared, but after some of the most extreme temperatures began to ease, the small changes in nature tell us that the seasons keep moving. From memories we carry to moments we leave, Korea's August is full of stories. Today, we meet with a Korean-American writer who is drawing attention from readers around the world by reimagining 설화 through a contemporary lens. 설화, or Korean traditional folklore, are stories passed down through generations that reflect Korea's history, beliefs, cultural values, and imagination. Angela Mi-young-ho's novel, Folklorn, recently published in Korean as 우리 메아리처럼, gives new voices to women from Korean myths and legends while exploring themes of reconciliation, forgiveness, and identity. We are delighted to connect with novelist Angela Mi-young-ho, whose work brings Korean culture and identity to life through literature. Welcome to the program, Angela.
1: Hello, Angela.
2: Hello. Thank you very much for having me here.
0: We're very happy to have you on the show. So, Angela, why don't we start with an introduction of yourself first to our global viewers?
2: Sure, yes. My name is Angela Mi-young-ho. I'm a Korean-American writer, editor, and teacher. I was born in Los Angeles, grew up in California, attended Phillips Academy Andover, then Harvard, then Notre Dame, where I received my MFA. I am a daughter of Korean immigrants, and I am now an immigrant mother myself in Sweden. I have a son and daughter who are Swedish, Korean, and American. My novels, Folklorn and The Loom Tree, explore generational cycles, the diaspora experience, migration, and identity, and how we pass on our stories to our children and how we interpret the stories we inherit from our parents, our ancestors, and the cultures we grow up in.
0: Right. And your novel, Folklorn, was recently published in Korean, the Korean title being 우리 메아리처럼, which would translate into We Like Echoes. So could you introduce the book to our viewers in your own words?
2: Yes. First of all, I want to thank my publisher, Open Books, 열린 책들, and especially the amazing translator, 임수래, for their wonderful work and support of my book in Korea. For viewers, allow me first to explain the themes. So it's about inheritance, what we inherit from our family, including history, cultural background, and generational trauma, and what we can also inherit genetically, which can include mental illness. It's about how we might resist what we inherit and how we interpret and revise that inheritance into what we need to survive, grow, and find peace. Now, in terms of the story, this is how the novel begins. A Korean-American physicist named Dr. Elsa Park is working in Antarctica. She's a researcher studying neutrinos, which are also nicknamed the ghost particle. By the way, her research is based on what my real-life Swedish physicist husband worked on for his PhD, also studying neutrinos using detectors in Antarctica. Anyway, back to the story. So Elsa Park has always focused on career success and achievement to define her, especially in the scientific world, because when she was young, her mother told her that the women in their family were cursed to repeat the life stories of their ancestors. And these ancestors were the women in Korean folk tales who were sacrificed or tossed away, like Shim Chung, Princess Bari, and the girl melted into Emily Bell. And this Emily Bell, as Elsa remembers her mother telling her, is what opens the novel. So when Elsa's mother told her about this family curse, she thought it was evidence of mental illness, which she fears is also hereditary. She also fears the strict Korean gender expectations encoded in these stories. And so that's why she's run away from her mother, her past, and she's pursued science instead, pursuing success in the scientific world, ending up in Antarctica. But while drilling into the Antarctic ice to install detectors, Elsa hears the deep tolling of a bell down below. Moments later, she sees a woman in the distance surrounded by snow, and this woman is wearing only a ragged old sokchima. It's too small for her body, the sokchima, leaving her limbs bare. Her long black hair is braided down her back, and the ends are tied with a red ribbon, a thengi, that unfurls longer and longer across the ice. Elsa recognizes her as her imaginary friend from childhood, but she's no longer the child that Elsa imagined her as. She's now a grown woman. Elsa had banished her imaginary friend years ago when her mother was becoming more insistent about the family curse. But now at the bottom of the world, this friend has come back for Elsa, coming closer and closer while the bell's cry echoes all around. And that's how the novel opens.
0: Mm-hmm. Wow, I felt like I was listening to an audiobook right now, and so many interesting elements in this book, I have to say.
1: Yeah, I agree with you there as well. But talking more, obviously, of folklore, now female figures from Korean folklore are portrayed as reclaiming their identities and finding their own voices. What inspired you to retell their stories in this way?
2: So I loved reading Korean folk tales and fairy tales and myths from around the world, but I noticed some patterns that troubled me and confused me. Later on, I learned that folk tales and myths have always been retold too. Of course, there's endless interpretations, but the ones that I read as a child in the 1980s, they came from a specific time and culture, and maybe they were marketed for immigrant parents to share with their children. And so what I noticed is a lot of these women were silenced and admired for enduring their suffering, or I never heard about how they felt as they experienced all these dramatic upheavals and turmoil and suffering.

0: So what I wanted to do was interpret it for myself as a Korean American woman, especially someone who studied literature from different time periods and cultures. So I wanted to find what they were thinking and feeling. I wanted these women and girls to speak about their fears and their anger and their loneliness. So as a mother and a teacher, I teach my kids that's important that we don't just passively receive stories and culture, that we actively think about it and question and find interpretation for ourselves to connect. And that goes with how we understand ourselves and our family too.
1: Right, you grew up listening to seolhwa or Korean folk tales such as the legend of the Emile Jung or Emily Bell and Simcheong. So what did those stories mean to you as a child?
0: So the Emily Bell story particularly, I knew it disturbed me because I heard it as a bedtime story. And I was really puzzled over how different a lot of the Korean stories were compared to the Western fairy tales I was reading at the time. Because the Korean stories emphasize filial duty above all, where it was about the parent-child relationship, where a lot of the European fairy tales, the happy ending was resulted in a prince and a princess being married. Mm-hmm. And so because of that, I always wondered, you know, I thought about what was expected of me as a Korean girl, and I felt that I had to find my own interpretation. So I rewrote the stories in the voices of the girls and women. So I didn't want them, like the girl in Emily Bell, she only cries out when struck. And I knew that Simcheong had gone through so much. She met her a mother whom she believed was dead in the underwater kingdom. But why was it that it wasn't until she met her father and reunited with him that that was the ending? And so I want to emphasize that Simcheong traveled in order to reconnect with her father, to have him hear everything she's been through, and for him to apologize, for her to forgive him, and in that she finds her power and her healing.
2: Right, and is there a particular Korean folktale that you would like to introduce to, let's say, international readers who may not be familiar with Korean culture?
0: I think Simcheong has the most sort of various storytelling possibilities and that I've seen. And I think there's so many details that with these little changes transform the entire story. So I really recommend that story, especially if people would read multiple variations and go into the history to see how it's changed. So they can see, like, how is the story tweaked and changed in order to instruct and inculcate certain values in people? How was it shaped to focus on different characters? And so I think Simcheong would be an excellent intro to Korean folklore.
1: Right, and it's also a very popular one. That's why we have it not only in written literature, but also in like musicals and plays as well. Angela, when writing literature based on seolhwa, how did you navigate the emotional and cultural differences between the original stories and maybe your own perspective? And did you face any challenges in choosing the right language to convey elements of these traditional stories?
0: Right. So these folk tales are very elastic and they're used as metaphors. And so the symbolism is so rich. So it wasn't about being faithful to the original. And that's not possible because there are so many variants in history. So instead, I use these folk tales to reflect the family story in the novel. It's primarily a family story and how the narrator comes to understand herself and her family. And so in the folk tales, the male characters are also reflect and sometimes distort the family characters. There's a father character and a brother character. So it's important for viewers to understand that it's not so much about a straight Korean retelling, but how do you use these folktales in order to explore diaspora and the specific psychological traumas of these family members?
2: Mm-hmm. Now, although you were born and raised in the United States, Korean culture and stories are the heart of your work. How does your Korean culture heritage influence your creative process?
0: I think it's a huge influence. And I was thinking about this when, I think because growing up as an immigrant, all the culture I received from Korea sort of filtered through my parents or the immediate community that surrounded us. So it's very limited by a certain generation and a group of people. And a wider understanding I would have gone through books and movies, but translating to English. And so there's a constant process of trying to understand what does it mean? What is the ideal Korean woman? What does Korean culture represent? There's an active process of cultural translation. And so I think in that process, it is a very creative thing because you're trying to understand it. And right now, cultural translation is still a big part of my life because living in Sweden as a parent, I try to impart what I find beautiful and important from my American upbringing. And then also teach my kids to draw from all the cultural experiences we have living in Sweden. I want them to have a connection to the Korean heritage. And so all of that requires an active processing and a cultural translation as we build our identities and understand that they are ever evolving. And so I think because of that, being an act of creation, it definitely powers and feeds my writing.
1: Right. And before we let you go, Angela, Korean culture is enjoying tremendous global popularity through K-pop and K-dramas. I don't know how it is in Sweden right now, but do you think literature can also become an important part of Hallyu?
0: Oh, definitely. I mean, it already is here in Sweden, too. And of course, in the U.S., literature, Korean literature and Korean American literature are so important and dynamic and vibrant. There's so many who are much more successful and important than I am, which is why I am so grateful for the reception my book has had here. I feel really fortunate that even though I'm retelling Korean American Korean folklore for my specific Korean American family story, that Korean readers have found something fresh and different and illuminating in my own folklore retelling. So I'm very grateful for that.
1: All
0: I'm
1: right.
0: grateful for this opportunity.
1: Mm-hmm. And Angela, we are grateful for this interview today with you. Thank you very much for sharing your story and, of course, for sharing the traditional Korean stories to the world in this unique, creative way. Thank you. We appreciate it.
2: Thank you, Angela.
0: Thank you. Have a good day. Bye-bye.
1: You too. Thanks. And thank you, Walter. As always, we're going to have you back here soon.
2: See you soon.
1: Thanks for watching and your interest in everything K-culture. Please tune in again tomorrow, 2 p.m. Korea time. Keep diving.
3: Korea Initiative. The future is already in motion. Intelligence redesigns reality. Life expands beyond limits. Culture moves the world. Our vision reaches into the infinite. Together, we will go even further. The K Initiative.

time to set the facts straight. Get Korea right. K-culture is sweeping the globe. K-pop, K-drama, K-movie, K-food, and even K-beauty. Korean cultural content is gaining more and more fans worldwide. It's indeed the golden age of K-culture. But with this growing interest comes an increase in misinformation about Korea. There's so much inaccurate information out there. Even AI can sometimes get it wrong. So, we must set things straight and correct all the misinformation. So here's the plan. The Voluntary Agency Network of Korea, VANK, and Arirang TV present the Get Korea Right project. Our goal is to provide accurate information on important keywords that come to mind when we think of Korea. Blatant errors and false claims that distort history. It's time to set the record straight. Sharing the true history and culture of Korea while raising the national brand. Let's get started with Get Korea Right. Are you ready to join?

0: Today's Key Story movie is The Girl. It is a film about the adventures of high school girls as they grow through their connection with animals and nature. It premiered at last year's Busan International Film Festival and received favorable reviews. Director Yoo Jae-uk directed with his unique sensibility. Rookie actress Park Hye-jin, Lee Seung-yeon, Park Hyo-eun, and Choi Soo-in each showed off distinct personalities and charms.
1: 주위의 친구들은 미래를 위해서 오늘을 희생하잖아.
2: 어디서 봤는데?

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Beyond the Olympic stage, passion comes alive. Taekwondo One is becoming a global sports tourism destination. Every day, we write a new chapter of harmony. The spirit of Korea meets the boundless energy of K-pop. No longer just a sport, Taekwondo has become a driving force of K-culture, sharing Korea's spirit and style with the world. Kicks in rhythm, precision in every beat. Through the powerful movements of Taekwondo, we become one. Taekwondo, humanity's most dynamic icon, continues to prove its limitless potential to the world. Where curious footsteps pause, the vibrant spirit of Taekwondo fills the air. Inner strength, respect for others. Now a familiar part of everyday life, Taekwondo has become a celebration shared worldwide. A beautiful culture united through Ye, the spirit of respect. Connecting heart to heart. This is the world Taekwondo creates. We now strive to safeguard Taekwondo's community training culture as a treasured heritage for all humanity. The pride of Korea. Taekwondo.

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1: This isn't just news, it's our commitment. News you trust, Arirang News.

Greetings from South Korea. I am Arang, Arirang News AI anchor. Here is the news making headlines today. President Lee Jae-myung says the country needs to look beyond today's growth engines such as semiconductors and AI to technologies that could shape its economy decades from now. Chairing a meeting on Korea's long-term growth strategy on Wednesday, Lee unveiled what the government calls the SED initiative. Short for Strategic Emerging Engines for Disruptive Innovation, it focuses on seven fields spanning three broad areas: clean energy, frontier technology, and supply chain resilience. Among the goals are commercializing Korea's light water small modular reactor technology by 2035, landing a domestically developed spacecraft on the moon by 2030, and building a homegrown quantum computer by 2029. North Korea fired a ballistic missile toward the East Sea from the Wonsan region at around 6 a.m. on Wednesday. According to South Korea's Joint Chiefs of Staff, the missile flew over 700 kilometers. South Korean and U.S. intelligence officials are currently conducting a precise analysis to determine the exact specifications, while sharing real-time data with Japan. The launch comes just 5 days before the annual South Korea-U.S. Fuji Freedom Shield joint military drills, an exercise North Korea routinely protests. Following the launch, Seoul's Office of National Security convened an emergency meeting, strongly condemning the consecutive launches as a clear violation of UN Security Council resolutions. President Lee Jae-myung has been presented with credentials from new U.S. Ambassador to South Korea, Michelle Steele. He met the new American diplomat at the Blue House on Wednesday and had brief talks. Steele said she would make greater efforts in promoting friendly cooperation between Korea and the U.S. And President Lee said he hoped the new ambassador could act as a bridge between the two countries to bolster the alliance and resolve pending issues. President Lee also received diplomatic credentials from the new ambassadors from Portugal, the United Arab Emirates, and Ireland. Korea recorded its biggest job gain in 4 months, adding more than 100,000 jobs in July. The Ministry of Data and Statistics said Wednesday that the number of employed people reached 29.13 million. Up 108,000 from a year earlier. This marked a second straight month of job gains after a downturn in May. However, the employment rate declined for a fourth consecutive month. Among those aged 15 to 29, the rate saw an on-year fall for the 27th straight month. The youth unemployment rate rose 1.3 percentage points to 6.8%, marking the sharpest increase in more than 5 years. South Korea's Professional Baseball League, the KBO, has surpassed 9 million spectators this season in the fewest games ever. The KBO has announced that the cumulative attendance reached just over 9.04 million on Tuesday, after about 67,000 fans attended 5 games nationwide. The milestone came after 505 games, 23 fewer than the previous record set last season. The league resumed on Tuesday after games were canceled last week due to extreme heat. The average attendance now stands at nearly 18,000 per game, up about 6% from a year earlier. More than half of all games this season have sold out, with the KBO also on pace to break last year's single-season attendance record of more than 12.3 million. That is all from me today. Thank you for watching.

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In one corner of the village school, a child is sniffing in tears. Before him stands the teacher, stern yet kind in his gaze. Was he perhaps punished? Beside him, another child struggles to hold back laughter. Ah, that boy smiling. He married early and is already wearing a gat. The energy here is intense. Wrestlers strain with all their might to throw one another, while people from all walks of life gather around cheering. Though for their taffy seller, business seemed to matter more than the match. An important living space for women of Joseon era, and a place filled with the joys and sorrows of everyday life, this is the laundry site. As the Joseon woman lifts her skirt while washing her clothes, you can feel her strength and resilience. Behind the rocks, a scholar hides, covering his face with a fan, yet forgetting his dignity as he secretly watches the woman. Here, another scholar also hides behind his fan, watching someone with a lingering gaze. It is a woman carrying a child, unaware of his stare, while her husband, along with their two children, seems excited for their outing. Filling the canvas with laughter and the lively warmth of people, Album of Genre Paintings by Kim Hong-do captures everyday life in 18th century Joseon with a deeply humane gaze. Kim Hong-do placed not only the elite, but also ordinary people at the center of his work. From labor and play, to the subtle emotions between men and women. The diverse figures across these 25 paintings seem to transport us to vibrant scenes of Joseon life. By portraying the everyday lives of ordinary people, Album of Genre Paintings by Kim Hong-do preserves them as traces of a brilliant history. Within it, the timeless essence of life remains warm and alive.

0: Ideas ahead of their time have shaped a better world. A man who believed that culture could bring peace to the world. Kim Koo. The one thing I seek in infinite quantity is the power of a highly developed culture. This is because the power of culture brings happiness and meaning to our lives, and by extension, to the lives of others. My wish, culture of peace. 150th anniversary of the birth of Kim Koo.
1: Buongiorno, my friends. 안녕하세요. Welcome to the final episode of our extraordinary journey across Korea to discover the beautiful and delicious products of this country and, of course, the traditional liquors. And for this reason, today is the last episode and I brought you in a very, very special place. We are in Jeonju. Today, especially, we are here in this beautiful Jeonju Creek, and right beside there's Dokgaebi Market. It's a morning market that starts before sunrise and already disappears by the morning. So you can only meet this market in the very early morning. I think it's the very best place to start our discovery of Jeonju. So let's go.
2: Wow. 신선하네요.
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I will just prepare a little bit of more pa, spring onion, to put on top at the end, and a little bit of heat, a little bit of spiciness coming from Cheongyang gochujang. So, like this.

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Now, the last part, the hubac ip. We use a little bit in the southern of Italy. They have a very amazing texture, and this is gonna give our jjigae the perfect texture to be enjoyed together with rice and together with ikangju. Just with the hand, we just tear like this. Very natural shape, very natural texture. So this is done. Now we only need to do the meat. Let's prepare the meat.

dejigogi pork meat done, and then I will show you how to do hobak gochujang jjigae. I will start with a little bit of jjamgirim, sesame oil.

0: One, two, three. 짝! 이탈리아 말로 이거 짝이라는 거예요. 짝! 우리 시작. Let's go. Finally, we can start our journey to discover Korea's delicious seasonal food and the traditional liquor. The first place to start, traditional market.
1: 이거 다 소금 이렇게 뿌려서
0: This is 젓갈. And this, I think, is the very hidden flavor of Hansik. Liquor goes in and magically another harmony comes out. It's perfect wedding, perfect marriage of flavor.
2: Oh, that's a very, very difficult question because the whole journey itself was such a very, very beautiful experience. Everything was so well interconnected and mixed. It was very, very unique. But if I really have to choose something that really impressed me, it's the discovery of a whole new world of the traditional liquors of Korea.
1: 진짜 냄새부터 달아요. 냄새도 달아요. 생크림 마시는 것 같아요.
0: I can feel the history of Korean alcohol.
2: Wow. My friends, inside here, there's a real treasure.
3: 조금만 더 줘.
1: 와우.
3: 그러니까.
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2: During this journey, the one that really satisfied me the most, 진맥 소주. The soju in Andong, remember? With the Andong Kodungo and delicious and refreshing sauce, lemon sauce that I did. That was very, very amazing pairing. And lately, that time in Hamyang, together with the Sosonju, the pine leaf liquor, together with the suyu. But there are so many. These are just some of my preferred ones, but I discovered so many things, and I really hope you also discover that together with me. And maybe Korean people also discover new things. They have it here, but maybe they don't know. So I'm kind of happy that maybe I could let them know new things, how to enjoy their delicious food together with the traditional liquors. I have a little bit of mixed feelings now because it was so enjoying going around with you throughout Korea. It has been a very new experience also for me. I would never forget this kind of experience. So I really hope you had fun with me. In the future, who knows, maybe we will meet again. And if we cannot meet personally, at least please show a lot of interest in Korean food. I feel I'm kind of ambassador of Korean food. And I would really love that you all singularly, personally, will become a little ambassador of Korean food and Korean food culture, and also the traditional, look at this, I'm surrounded by all the traditional liquors of Korea. Now is really time to say arrivederci in Italian language, which is not a bye-bye forever, it's just a see you later. Arrivederci, my friends. Hope to see you again very soon. And let's have a toast with some delicious traditional liquor.
1: The last chin.
4: Chin. 고생하셨습니다.
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6: happy day

0: thousands of years, one breath has endured. More than a martial art, it is the Korean way of life. Taekwondo, connecting the world. Smarter than ever, Taekwondo leaps toward a new future, connecting the world through a single movement. The spirit of Korea meets the boundless energy of K-pop. 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A beautiful culture, connecting heart to heart. We now strive to safeguard Taekwondo's community training culture as a treasured heritage for all humanity. The pride of Korea, Taekwondo.
1: Korea Initiative. The future is already in motion. Intelligence redesigns reality. Life expands beyond limits. Culture moves the world. Our vision reaches into the infinite. Together, we will go even further. The K Initiative.
2: The erosion of teachers' authority is not an issue unique to South Korea, but the country's approach to its food waste appears to be just that. Do stay with us.

0: Hello and welcome to Wednesday's edition of Press Perspective for August 12th here in Seoul. I'm Min Sun-hee. The Gyeonggi Provincial Office for Education has selected 300 dedicated teacher protection officers, the first initiative of its kind here in South Korea. The selection itself comes as the issue of protecting teachers' rights recently became a hot topic in the country, partly due to the Netflix K-drama Teach You a Lesson. For more on this, I have Celia Ferretti with French Daily Le Croix here in the studio. Celia, welcome back.
1: Glad to be here.
0: I also have Thomas Maresco with American news agency UPI with us. Thomas, it's great to have you here.
2: Thank you. Great to be here.
0: Celia, let's start with you. Let's begin with details about the role of these newly appointed offices.
1: Indeed. So according to reports, the Gyeonggi Education Office of Education is setting up what it calls a teacher rights protection officers, a new system designed to support teachers from the very moment a malicious complaint is filed until the case is finally resolved. Once selected, these officers will be paired one-on-one with teachers who are facing a serious rights violation or threat, malicious complaints, for example. They won't work alone either. They will be backed by a team of lawyers, doctors, education supervisors, and counseling experts to really have a broad team to cover all aspects of it. Their responsibilities are also quite broad. They will handle initial counseling and on-site response when an incident happened in the school, for example, but also conduct fact-finding investigation, provide legal advice to the teachers, and offer also psychological care for them, and also manage the follow-up support after the case is resolved. Essentially, the goal is that no teacher has to navigate a complex situation alone. They can rely on a team that is made for that. They're expert in that. To change the way that they often did until now. It's worth noting that this new office was indeed inspired by this drama about school bullying, and also it portrays this team going to schools and fixing the problems. In the show, they might use some sort of violence, which is also why people kind of liked it, because it feels very cathartic to see a bully get beaten. The real officers will not use violence, of course. They will use a legal way to fix the problem. As for scale, also, the reports usually reports the initial recruitment is around 50 positions. I think 1,800 people applied for the job, so there was really a lot of demand, and the office has to push officer expanding, maybe more position in the future if the project goes well.
0: Right, indeed. Staying with what Celia just said, Thomas, the application procedure itself, it was quite competitive. There were 36 applicants, I believe, for every opening. The applicants included lawyers as well as former police officers. What do you suppose are the broader implications of this level of public interest?
3: Well, I think clearly, you know, this topic has touched a nerve in the society. And I mean, I think it's the reason, you know, one of the main reasons that the show is so popular in the first place is that it's really addressing something that people have been feeling here, you know, or maybe have experienced it themselves, or their children are experiencing it. And, you know, this topic has been kind of a major issue, I would say, for not just only with this show. I mean, it's been going on at least for a few years. We were talking before the show about, you know, there was the which I think they do address within the Teach You a Lesson, one of the episodes, teacher who died by suicide, a real life case, and they kind of fictionalized in the show. But that was a major story in 2023, I believe, and that spurred, you know, tens of thousands of teachers to go on strike, and that got really major media attention. So, you know, and there was the series The Glory in 2023 also kind of touched on school bullying. Even something like Old Boy, the film, goes back to kind of traces some of it back to school. So I think it's been a topic that has been very much in the, you know, public eye in the recent years. And, you know, it definitely sort of generates an emotional response. You know, and I think sort of just generally in South Korea sometimes you see these, you know, I've sort of noticed, it's been interesting, I'm trying to figure out where, you know, sort of the lines between these things, because there is a kind of, there are like hierarchical structures in a lot of you know, social places, work, family life, school, you know, gender inequality, things like that. And, you know, sometimes this sense of impunity among the powerful and the business elite. But at the same time, you know, the public seems to be really sensitive to stories of abuses of power. It kind of breaks containment, and it really you know, lands so strongly within the culture. And I think education-related stories especially really seem to resonate. You know, I was remembering Park Geun-hye, the former president, you know, the whole series of scandals that ended in her impeachment kind of started with her sort of, you know, mentor or advisor, Choi Soon-sil, when her daughter was found to have gotten into Ewha University, you know, with sort of inside connections. And that sort of sparked the outrage that led to this whole, you know, kind of snowballing. And you know, there's been many other stories of people using their, you know, power to get their children into school. So there's some, you know, education is so important here, and it's so, you know, it's such a competitive field that, you know, on the one hand, it also generates the kind of bad behavior of maybe parents abusing teachers to try and get their kids' grades up. So, you know, you can see both sides of it, but it's just, yeah, it's such a charged emotional thing, and it does affect a lot of people's lives. So I guess I can see why people would be responding to it. You know, at the same time, there is this sort of feel-good vengeance angle to the show that, you know, is going to be harder to replicate in real life. I mean, there's not really these easy answers to these types of problems. And, you know, of course, you also don't want people to think, oh, I'm going in and, you know, going to be a vigilante or sort of take matters into my own hands. So hopefully it doesn't turn into that. But, you know, yeah, clearly the response signals how meaningful this idea is to the country.
0: Thomas, for the sake of comparison, what can you tell us about the systems in place over in the US to protect teachers and their rights within the academic arena?
3: Yeah, so, you know, I think it's been something that has been addressed for maybe a longer period of time, and, you know, it takes many different forms. I mean, one of the things with the US that's hard to kind of compare is that every state is different. Every state has its own, you know, basically is in control of its own educational system. So it really can vary a lot state by state, the systems. You know, I mean, there are some federal laws that protect teachers and principals from liability, kind of, you know, when it comes to things like classroom discipline, and there's constitutional protections for your job. But, you know, on a state-to-state level, I mean, one thing that's really emerged more recently are these like school threat assessment teams, they're called. And I think around 11 states now have some mandated form of that. And this is much more about kind of a proactive trying to detect threats ahead of time. And, you know, a lot of that comes very unfortunately from the level of, you know, school violence that has been, you know, ongoing in the US, especially in the last few decades. I mean, especially gun violence and school shootings, which, you know, thankfully is not anything, you know, on the same level here. But so there's been this need to kind of try and get systems together to catch things ahead of time, proactively sort of evaluate behavior, determine what's a real threat versus. And so there are, you know, there's a more of, you know, as Celio mentioned, I think this idea in Gyeonggi is to kind of have this multidisciplinary approach. And those sorts of things do exist in these threat assessment teams where they're kind of administrators, there's counselors and psychologists, social workers, there are law enforcement liaisons, you know, legal and compliance officers. I mean, a lot of schools do have police on hand already, you know, which is something that's also can be sort of alarming at the same time as you know, maybe keeping things safe. So, you know, there's also sort of state anti-bullying laws. There are, you know, and some also state by state. I mean, some states have very strong teacher unions, some don't. So some teachers can be protected by unions. And so, you know, some of these threat assessment things are also kind of incorporate threats to teachers, you know, within that framework. So there's more there, and it's been going on for a longer time. But, you know, the U.S. still has quite a large bullying problem and, you know, school violence problem. So it's, you know, not an easy problem to solve.
0: Yeah, it's really not easy.
3: Yeah.
0: From the U.S. over to France and Celio, I understand teachers over in France are regarded as public officials. Could you tell us a bit more about this?
1: Yeah, indeed. So in France, as opposed to maybe Korea, in the perception at least, French teachers are civil servants, fonctionnaires in French, and they're even colloquially nicknamed sometimes the hussars of the Republic. So the hussars were some cavalry soldiers from way back in time, and that nickname really captured that they are the Republic, the state's frontline soldiers there to train and shape the future citizens. So that status means attacking a teacher, insulting them, is a direct attack to the states, almost. So French teachers enjoy quite a good job security and a solid institution behind them to back them with a centralized Ministry of Education, as as we say, like different from the U.S., which is state by state. There's a more solid institution to back them up, to also structure the whole education. Korea tradition is quite different. I would say the teaching draws more on the Confucian tradition. So historically, teachers have been quite of a moral figure, a moral authority, commanding enormous social respect. In Korea, it's still a fiercely competitive job to get, a competitive position to get. But that respect, and back in the days, especially in Korea, you didn't want to mess with a teacher because they could punish you quite strongly. But that respect kind of changed with also how the society changed, because now the education is much more competitive because much more people try to go to universities. And that created a lot of pressure on families, in schools, on children. And we see that the more and more demanding parents, maybe exam-obsessed parents, are pushing a bit too much on their kids, but also on the teachers, and that leads to a lot of problems. So we can see maybe the prestige or the perception of the teachers is quite eroding, it's shifting a bit. But interestingly, in France, the flip side of this maybe strong institutional protection, despite this protected status among the OECD country, French teachers are the one they say they feel they feel more undervalued by society in their works somehow. But the difference, I would say, where between France and Korea is like France maybe has a lot of legal protection for teachers. Korea has not, but as we said just earlier in the show, this new office by the Gyeonggi Office of Education might maybe try to fill the gap into a quite highly prestigious job, but lacking legal protection.
0: Thomas, amid these efforts to protect rights within the academic arena, there have been some who voiced concerns about the increasing judicialization of schools. What are your thoughts?
3: Right, so, you know, I think this kind of, like a lot of things I feel like we sometimes discuss on the program, you know, some of it I feel comes along, you know, with this kind of speed of change of things that are happening sometimes in South Korean society. And I think, you know, just the, you know, the rate that Korea has developed and, the, you know, some of the problems and challenges that spring up in this kind of compressed time frame, you know, it's not easy to sort of address those. And you know, sometimes it's kind of trying to find the balance of how to respond. So, I mean, I think this idea of the judicialization of schools, you know, it seems like it sparked with, you know, I think it was starting with just the 2026 college admissions, or you know, there was a change in the law to require records of school violence to be considered in you know, admissions processes in South Korea, and this was only, you know, something new. So then that that has really sparked this whole process around that, which, you know, some of it just gets into you know, the teachers and the school administrations having to kind of do all this paperwork, you know, and just kind of figure out, you know, when is it okay to sort of resolve things informally versus create this paper trail and create kind of a, you know, quasi-legal framework around it, you know, and are you harming, I mean, these are some of the debates, you know, are you harming a kid for one thing they did a few years ago, but at the same time, obviously, it's in response to these levels of bullying that we've seen, and, you know, again, you know, against both students and teachers. So it's really, I think, this idea of, you know, how to strike a balance, especially when it's in this kind of the speed sometimes that things happen, you know, here in Korea. I mean, in the world, it's happening too, you know, at a high pace, but I often feel like Korea is like this hyper-accelerated version of some of these, addressing some of these social problems. So it is kind of a social recalibration and trying to figure out, you know, what's the authority that the teacher should have? What rights do students and parents have? You know, what boundaries are appropriate? How the conflict should be resolved? And, you know, in this case, you're sort of bringing an administrative and almost a bureaucratic procedure into it, so that, you know, can create you know, friction, questions, tensions. So you know, it's something that I think, you know, it's responding to a very real need, and clearly, you know, I think there's you know, there's something that, you know, I think the idea that students have gotten away, perhaps with, you know, especially if they were well connected, as we've seen in that series, you know, have gotten away with abuses. So I think, you know, it's responding to something very real, but I think trying to find the way to calibrate it still is, you know, can be a challenge.
0: It's going to be a daunting task, of course.
3: Yeah.
0: Thomas, let's move away from the classroom into the kitchen. The U.S. media, it's been highlighting South Korea's approach to food waste. Before we delve into this, first tell us, how is food waste generally handled over in the U.S.?
3: You know, again, I turn back to this kind of federalized version where it really varies, you know, by state, even locally. I mean, in general, though, food waste is not nearly as well, you know, controlled or recycled as here in Korea, where I guess it's 98% recycled here in Korea, whereas in the U.S., you know, that something about 60% of food waste goes to landfills, and it accounts for, you know, differing percentages, but something from 24% to 30% of all landfill space in the U.S. is food. And so, you know, it's sort of this patchwork thing. I mean, some you know, there's clearly an attempt to address it. You know, the U.S. in 2015 set a goal to cut waste in half by 2030, but you know, from most accounts I've seen, it's really barely moved the number at all. You know, there's not really a federal requirement for something like separating food waste like they have here, and there's not really a nation, like here they have a pay-as-you-throw system, you know, paying to dispose, and some municipalities and states have it in the U.S., but not nationwide. So, you know, it's kind of this patchwork where some places are very strongly leaning into something like composting, like especially places like San Francisco, Seattle, you know, and then, you know, there's just there. Yeah, there are other measures. But I think the thing there, you know, some of the responses that have been the U.S. is sort of experimenting with are kind of trying to move farther up the supply chain, not just household waste, but, you know, working more to use anaerobic digestion to make biogas, you know, and sort of even things like AI-based food waste tracking, you know, and just sort of inventory control. Like there's a lot of waste that even goes into that, and literally labeling, being better about labeling dates on food so people don't necessarily throw things away. I mean, there's been discussion of reducing portion sizes, you know, things on a personal level. You know, this coincides with just the rising cost of food prices in the U.S., you know, and issues like hunger and homeless, you know, or for under sort of privileged members of the community. So I think there is an incentive to try and address this on a maybe more holistic way, not just recycling, but what do you do with the food that's already out there and sort of finding systems to track it. But, you know, again, it's also, it's hard to have a one-size-fits-all national solution.
0: Right, for sure, for sure. In the meantime, though, Celia, the French media also covered South Korea's approach to its food waste. Why do you suppose is South Korea's system garnering so much international attention?
1: Well, indeed, a lot of my colleagues, myself included, covered that recycling policy. The country, as Thomas said, recycled around like 95-98% of its food waste, which is a stunning number, especially when we compare it. It's not only the U.S., but like in most of the countries in the world, around 40-60% of food waste ends up in landfills. So Korea is really unique and performs super well compared to the others. And the core of the system, Thomas mentioned, is the pay-as-you-throw principle. Since early 2010, Korean households have been allowed to just to just toss your food in the bin, in regular trash bin. Also, they instead have to use special biodegradable yellow bags, or in many also apartment complexes in Seoul and other cities, you have RFID enabled bins that weigh your food waste and charge you based on the volume. So there's essentially the more food waste you throw away, the more you have to pay, which is a direct incentive to people to throw away less food. And once collected, that food waste is not just simply discarded either. I visited some plants where they collect the food and through a really high-tech process, they dry it and they compress into small tiny bit, which becomes animal fodder, for example, or just thing that you can, fertilizer, for example, for crops. So it's also redistributed and reused, really recycled well. And that's also, it's not only for environment, but also people can, there's a whole economy behind it, because farmers can buy fertilizer or animal fodder for a cheaper price. It's all benefiting the economy, but also the environment. And what is really fascinating for foreign observers, I would say, is that the scale and the consistency of it. It's a policy that was decided maybe one or two decades ago and put in place really rapidly and working efficiently. So it's something that we don't often see, especially with policies about food waste or every environmental policy. It's really hard to bring some change, but it seems Korea managed to do it and do it well.
0: Right. And this being said then, Thomas, do you suppose the Korean system could be adopted in the U.S.?
3: I think it would be really tough, you know, to have something that is this comprehensive and, you know, well integrated. I mean, just there's many, again, it's hard to sort of do nationwide sort of initiatives like that, and just kind of the layout of the country and the you know, here in Korea, it's a, you know, a lot of these, as Celia was mentioning, you know, a lot of these apartment complexes have these you know, machines that, you know, built right into them. And, you know, the U.S. is just so many different types of homes, and, you know, the coordination is really tough. So I think it's, you know, not to say you can't get some better results, but I think it will have to be more of a kind of a patchwork local approach. But, you know, I think the incentive is growing to find some solutions.
0: Right. Celia, France actually introduced the mandatory separation of food waste back in the year 2024. What has been the result thus far and the public response?
1: Well, the public really expected some big change because, as you said, in 2024, from January 1st, 2024, actually, France required every household and businesses to separate food and garden waste into, in similar spirit of Korea's policy, into separate bins. But the results so far has been quite mixed, mainly because a key difference is, unlike Korea, France law doesn't actually punish non-compliance. So the obligation falls on local government, local municipalities to provide a sorting solution, not on individual household to use it. And there's currently no fines if you don't follow the rules. That's also combined to a slow rollout of the policy. France Environment Agency only says only around 40% of bins have been deployed, because again, it falls on local government, municipalities to find the money to install those bins. And that didn't work that well because the government green fund that was supposed to help those environmental policies has been cut by 20% last year. So it really slowed down even more the implementation of that policy. Even though the public response was actually quite good, the feedback was fairly positive. People expected maybe a better handling of food waste. They were not so against the idea of sorting their food and doing a little bit of more effort for the planet. But it in the end, even though people wanted something, the government failed to deliver on their promise.
0: All right, I see. I'm afraid that's all the time we have today. Celia, as always, thank you so much for your time and your thoughts. Thomas, thank you very much for your insights.
3: Thank you.
0: Right, on that note, we end this edition of Press Perspective. As always, thank you for watching. See you same time tomorrow.

It is not extravagant. It isn't even symmetrical. And yet, why does it remind us of the moon? This is the white porcelain we now know so well, the moon jar. Stripped of all decoration with its milky glaze, its imperfect rounded curves and proportions resemble a full moon hanging in the night sky. Or perhaps it is the familiar name moon jar that leads us to think of the moon. But did you know it once had a different name? In the Joseon era, this jar was simply called baekhang, meaning a white jar, or baekdaehang, a large white jar. So how did this simple white jar come to be seen as the moon? The master of abstract art, Kim Hwan-gi, was so fond of white porcelain that he even collected it. According to a memoir written by an antique dealer he frequented, it was after Korea's national liberation that Kim Hwan-gi began collecting ceramics, and he grew particularly fond of one white jar, naming it the moon jar. It was his close friend Choi Sun-woo, former director of the National Museum of Korea, who popularized the name. Through a newspaper column, he formally used the term moon jar, and it has since become the accepted name for this cultural heritage. The moon jar, like an old friend, comforting,

0: Ideas ahead of their time have shaped a better world. A man who believed that culture could bring peace to the world. Kim Koo. The one thing I seek in infinite quantity is the power of a highly developed culture. This is because the power of culture brings happiness and meaning to our lives, and by extension, to the lives of others. My wish, culture of peace. 150th anniversary of the birth of Kim Koo.
1: 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The future is already in motion. Intelligence redesigns reality. Life expands beyond limits. Culture moves the world. Our vision reaches into the infinite. Together, we will go even further. The K Initiative.

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2: We are News Generation.
0: Bring news just for you. It's Wednesday, August 12th here in Seoul. I'm Lee Soo-jin, and this is News Generation. News Day is cute.
1: Happy Wednesday.
0: Happy Wednesday. Also, Moonji's with us today.
2: Good morning.
0: Good to have you, and both are here to speak on behalf of people in their 20s and 30s. So we're at the middle of the work week, which means many of us are probably looking for ways to make life a little easier or get few things done faster. And as we all know, generative AI is becoming an even bigger part of our daily routines. So people are finding all sorts of ways to put AI to work, like writing emails, brainstorming ideas, planning trips, studying, or even deciding what to eat. So before we get into the bigger conversation about how AI is changing and impacting our lives, let's start with something simple. So Kyun, starting with you, when do you typically use generative AI? What do you use it for usually?
1: I mostly use it for work when I need to translate English to Korean, Korean to English, and also to check for extra information on the latest news so that I can get a whole list, comprehensive research analysis with citation of sources for me to actually cross-check. So it becomes super convenient and saves me time as well. Now, outside of work, I would utilize generative AI to ask simple questions that many people in their mid-30s might actually ask commonly. So for example, if I have to take a loan out, if I need to take a loan, by asking just one simple question, it will give me a full list of all the possible loans that I can take out with all the interest rates. And
0: so it's technically not that simple.
1: It's not that simple, because I actually went to the bank last week, and then it was very complicated, and I really couldn't ask the worker like all these different questions because like she seemed a little stressed out. You know, time's running out and people are waiting behind me. I'm just like, okay, and I just had to leave like right away. And then I go back to my generative AI and ask all the questions that I couldn't ask. And that's where I find a lot of things really convenient with generative AI, like things that we used to actually, you know, spend time by calling in or searching up one by one. Generative AI pretty much does everything for you, and it gives you a whole simple summary of all these things in just a few seconds. So that's how I utilize generative AI in my everyday life.
0: I think that's like the biggest thing, because you can access so much knowledge and information in such a short amount of time. It's very helpful. So what about you, Moonji?
2: I mean, I'm pretty much the same, just the fact that I'm in the mid-30s right now, so I don't know if that's the same part, but, I don't know about Ki-hyun or Soo-jin, but I use multiple AIs to do a single work. For example, you know, when I have to search for the news or research something, I use certain type of AI, and then when I have to create a document or a short, brief document about it, then I use the other AI to do the same thing, so that's kind of how I utilize AI. And, you know, when I write scripts, especially when I need some emotional touch, I use AI. And they're pretty good at it, actually. I drop tears sometimes.
0: Oh, okay.
2: But they're actually pretty good at it, so if you really need it, you can just use it. But personally, I don't fully rely on AIs because, you know, you have to always cross-check the information that they give you. So it is always, I think it is important for you to double-check everything that generative AI gives you. But I know some people use AI to simply, you know, chat and consult their concerns, but I don't think I use as much as others do for this purpose.
0: I think that shows how much has evolved using AI, because now people have started to recognize which AI is good for which purpose.
2: Yeah, exactly. I also look for like which AI should I use for this purpose, right?
0: Exactly.
2: And there are so many people talking about different AIs, I had to compare everything. But yeah, there are so many.
0: Right. So today we're going to explore just how far our emotional connection with AI can really go, and whether AI could eventually become more than just a helpful tool in our lives. So as generative AI becomes more common, the way we use it is also changing. So AI has evolved from a productivity tool into something people also turn to for emotional support. So as generative AI becomes more common, how are people using it in different ways?
1: To provide an answer to your question, a survey conducted by Harvard Business Review shows how much generative AI has evolved in recent years and become closely attached to human users. So if you take a look at the screen, according to the report titled How People Use Generative AI, Therapy and Emotional Companionship, became the number one use in 2025 at 31%. Now, it accounted for just 17% of usage in 2024, but that figure almost doubled in just 1 year, making emotional support one of the biggest drivers of generative AI use. Now, what this tells us is that people are no longer just turning to AI just for information and research. They're actually increasingly turning to it for comfort, reassurance, and emotional support that humans would usually give. So we're seeing a big shift in people using AI for these kind of purposes, more emotional, personal things.
0: Right, I'm sure everyone listening can also relate how AI is no longer just something we turn to when we need a question answered. More and more people are turning to it when they need someone or something to listen to and sometimes to validate them. And that raises a bigger question. So if we can talk to AI, you know, share our worries, and even find comfort in those conversations, could it be possible to consider AI an actual friend? So our panelists have their OX panels ready. So let's find out where they stand on this. So the question is, can AI really become our friend, yes or no? So Hyun, you were saying yes?
1: Definitely.
0: Okay, so that's why.
1: I mean, you know, these days people talk to AI about their personal concerns, but they also use it for much lighter everyday conversations like asking, what should I have for lunch? Now, I have options A, B, and C, choose one for me, you know, in this particular day, you know, I feel like this on my emotions. So it's become very personalized, just talking about, you know, what I should have for lunch. And in many ways, those are exactly the kind of interactions we have with friends. So I think AI is already beginning to play that role in people's lives. So I do believe it can become a genuine form of companionship in a light way, not too deep or, but you know, like too personal. But I'm talking about like, hey, what should I have for lunch? You know, should I eat this or that? Where should I go in my free time?
0: Like that. But I guess that also depends on how you define friendship.
1: That's right as well.
0: So what about you, Moonju?
2: I mean, it's no for me. It's the same thing. I think you just mentioned, I think we have to think about how are you going to define a friendship. Personally, I think along with the emotional support, I think that we should have some physical support with the friends. For example, you know, when you go watch a movie, like myself individually, I don't go movie by myself. So I need a friend to go with. But, you know, AI can't do it. So I think, at least for me, I don't think AI could be a genuinely friend. Also, you know, it kind of lacks emotions. AI doesn't feel emotions, just simply educated, learn to like pretend as if they have emotions. So emotional connection or empathy that we share with AI isn't real for me, I think. Friends provide us with many things, and emotional support is arguably the most support that they could give us in real life. So I think in those kind of perspective, AI cannot be our true friends, at least up until now.
1: But we also need to consider that we grew up in the digital era, right? And we were just, even kids these days, they're born with smartphones in their hands.
0: Sure.
1: So they're so used to, you know, being attached to smartphones and of course AI. So if you go to like subways, buses, 99% of the people are on
0: their phones.
1: There is zero human contact interaction. So people are so kind of accustomed to just being on their phones, and hence AI. So I think this is becoming more natural, you know, what they ask AI, like all these personal things that they would actually ask people, because, and we had Corona as well, and this contact, you know, zero non-contact things as well. So all these things were kind of a build up to how people are behaving right now. So I'm actually for, you know, having AI friends. But anyway, let's move on to the next question.
0: All right. So on one hand, AI doesn't actually experience emotion, so the connection may seem fundamentally different from a human friendship. But on the other hand, if someone feels heard, understood, and supported through those conversations, the emotional experience can still feel very real. So maybe the question isn't whether AI can feel like a friend, but whether we need our friends to be human in the first place. So you want to see where our viewers stood on that question. So we asked on the Ida News YouTube channel, can generative AI become your friend? And the results showed a clear majority. So 23% said yes, they believe AI can become a friend, while 77% said no. So while many people are comfortable using AI as a helpful assistant, most of our viewers still draw the distinction between a useful tool and a genuine friend. That said, with AI becoming more conversational and emotionally responsive, it'll be interesting to see whether those views begin to shift over time. And the idea of AI becoming a friend may not be as futuristic as it sounds. In fact, one steam like science fiction is already becoming an actual reality. So how has AI become more than just a tool for some people, Moonju?
2: Yeah, it is definitely becoming more than just a tool for everyone, I think, in real life these days. I don't know if you guys all remember, there's a film called Her, released in 2013. It's an American science fiction romantic drama film about a man who develops a romantic relationship with a personified AI with a female voice. Reflecting on that same storyline now in 2026, I kind of doubted whether it is really a science fiction. Could you really call it a science fiction? Because it has been a reality these days, right? In South Korea, reality shows exploring romance with AI have already debuted, and growing number of people are developing genuine romantic relationship with AIs. Similarly, in Japan and the United States, cases continue to emerge with where individuals form deep emotional connections with AI. Chatbots even going as far as holding virtual weddings, which is very surprising. Meanwhile, in China, the government recently stepped in to regulate AI due to a surge in emotional dependency. This kind of shows how more and more people are kind of developing deeper relationship with AI, I think. And so as a result, many users experience a profound sense of loss akin to a forced breakup with a real life partner. So this could be another problem these days, I think, yeah.
0: So AI can provide companionship, emotional support, even a sense of intimacy. Perhaps the idea of a romantic partner isn't so far-fetched after all. So we talked about friendships, but now we're moving on to whether it's possible to have a romantic relationship. And once again, our panelists will use their OX paddles. So the question is it possible for people to have a romantic relationship with AI, yes or no? So what are your answers for this?
1: It's a tough one, but I think it is possible, especially if the person genuinely feels that AI is fulfilling the role of a romantic partner. Now, this will obviously differ person to person, but after all, what we really look for in a partner is someone who actually gives us emotional comfort. Now, someone we can share the joys and struggles of life with. So if that someone feels that AI can actually provide that kind of emotional connection and companionship, then I think it's possible for some to see AI as a romantic partner as well.
0: So for you, friendship is possible, also a romantic relationship in your opinion?
1: If it builds from the friendship, I think it can move on to the emotional stage.
0: That is true, that makes sense. So what are your thoughts on this?
2: I think I have to develop in the same way. If you cannot really develop a friendship with the AI, I don't think AI could really be your romantic partner. Same here, emotional connection is the part that we have to really think about it, but also there are another part that we have to think about, you know, romantic relationship. There is also, you know, physical part, you really like hold hands with your partner or like you look at their eyes and chat with them, but you cannot do this with the AI. So I'm kind of skeptical about whether you could really call it a romantic relationship if you really cannot do these kind of things. So just similarly, possessing its own

0: independent identity rather than having their own identity for the AI is more of a passive, one-sided entity that unconditionally caters to us. And I don't think it is a really healthy relationship for receiving unconditional support sometimes, not mm-hmm. every time. So I think it's kind of hard for me to think about that AI kind of being my romantic partner.
1: Mm-hmm. So I guess for you, it kind of goes with what you said earlier about for mm-hmm. you, it's important for you to actually do things
0: with your partner. Yeah, do something with my partner, do mm-hmm. something with my friends, but AI could only offer me, why don't you do
1: support,
0: this
1: yeah.
0: or that, and emotional support. But I think physical part is pretty important, mm-hmm. at least for me, and that's why I don't think it could mm-hmm. be a real friend or a real romantic partner.
1: Fair enough.
2: Maybe humanoids can become.
1: Oh, what are your thoughts on humanoids?
3: Right?
2: Humanoids, yeah.
1: So we have two very different perspectives here. So one focuses on what the relationship provides for the person, comfort, companionship, and connection. The other focuses on what's missing from the other side, genuine emotion, free will, and also mutuality. And that's what makes this debate so complicated. Can a relationship be considered real if only one side is actually feeling it? So we wanted to hear directly from our viewers on this as well. So we ran a poll asking, can you have a romantic relationship with generative AI? And here's what the results showed. And the results were quite one-sided. So just 14% of respondents said yes, while overwhelming 86% said no. So while AI may be becoming part of our emotional lives, it seems most of our viewers still draw a clear line when it comes to romance. But as AI continues to evolve and become more human-like, you earlier mentioned humanoids, maybe it will be interesting to see whether public opinion changes in the future. And as AI becomes more deeply involved in people's emotional lives, like we talked about, it's also beginning to challenge our ideas of trust, loyalty, and relationships. So could AI relationships start causing problems in real relationships?
2: I think it can, because recently in Korea, mm-hmm. an online post went viral after a woman said that her husband had been talking to generative AI.
1: Okay, so real life her.
2: Yeah, real life her, as if it were like a real romantic partner. Mm-hmm. Now, according to the post, he even had given the AI a special nickname and told it things like, you know, I like you more than my wife, and I wish I could give you a physical form so we could spend the rest of our lives together. Now, that sounds a little too extreme, mm-hmm. but it really actually did happen. But under the current Korean law, emotional interactions with AI alone would be difficult to recognize as marital infidelity. But legal experts do say that if someone becomes too very emotionally invested in AI, that it seriously damages and breaks the marriage, that could potentially become grounds for divorce.
1: Mm-hmm. So it sounds like something out of a movie, but these situations are actually becoming increasingly real. If someone is emotionally investing in an AI model instead of their partner, the issue changes from the AI being real to whether the emotional connection is. And that naturally leads to another difficult question. Where do we draw a line between harmless interaction and actual emotional infidelity? So that brings us to the last and what may be the most controversial question of today's discussion. And our panelists will once again bring out their OX panels one last time for this. So can an AI relationship be considered cheating, yes or no? So Kyun, what are your thoughts on this?
2: If someone is secretly, mm-hmm. Secretly expressing love to an AI and becoming emotionally dependent on it without their partner knowing, I think it could be considered a form of emotional cheating, you know. In fact, there have recently been reports in the US of more couples actually adding clauses to their prenuptial agreements that essentially say, if you cheat with a chatbot, we divorce. That suggests people are already starting to see emotional relationships with AI as a form of infidelity, even if there's no human involved.
1: Yeah, I feel like it would be quite upsetting if I found out my partner was telling all these stuff to this chatbot and I didn't know anything about that.
2: What if your partner said, you know, it's because you don't really listen to me. It's hard to have a conversation mm-hmm. with you because you become maybe too emotional, mm-hmm. whereas the chatbot is very neutral, gives me the answers that I actually want to hear, mm-hmm. and I feel comfort from that. You know, that's a different issue, right?
1: I mean, I feel like that's a fair comeback. I have nothing to say to that, which makes it worse. I mean,
2: maybe that gives the other person a reason to actually try generative AI on their own to actually express their mm-hmm. concerns as mm-hmm. well within the relationship. Mm-hmm. If that helps, I think we can use it as a tool But then once you start actually building an emotional kind of attachment to something intangible you can't see, like Munju said, like not a physical being, then I think it gets a little too tricky and it could actually lead to divorce as well.
1: And because it's not like a physical form like Munju said, but it still doesn't feel great. It's such a weird thing. So yeah, what are your thoughts on this?
0: I mean, it's a very tough question. I almost got like persuaded by but I think still my opinion is a no. It's a really tough one, you know, putting myself or ourselves in the shoe of like as a boyfriend or girlfriend, I'd be definitely be upset about it. Like, I mean, why would someone even do something like just chatting with the AI or something if you really have me, right? But here I think we have to be a little more logical, you know. First of all, we have to define to what degree or to what extreme are we going to define the cheating? I think if you really apply to real life, if you really chat with someone, like some other, if you're a boyfriend, to other girls, if you're a girlfriend, to other boys, that can't be a cheating, right? You're just getting in contact with other people, right? So that part is one. And while the content of the conversation would really matter, AI is a human and lacks a physical presence again here. So for any behavior to be considered as cheating, I think a true emotional connection must precede it, which is very hard when you talk with AI, to my perspective at least. So I think considering it as a cheating is impossible, at least in this case.
1: I mean, that's a good point. So once again, the debate comes down to what we really believe cheating is. So is it impossible if another human being is involved, or is emotional secrecy and intimacy enough regardless of who or what is on the other side of the conversation? So maybe this discussion is less about artificial intelligence and more about how we define loyalty, trust, and emotional commitment in a relationship. So we wanted to hear what our viewers thought on this as well. So we asked, if your spouse has romantic conversations with AI, is it considered cheating? And the results were actually almost evenly split. 47% said yes, they would consider it cheating, while 53% said no. So whether we see AI as a tool, a companion, or something in between, it's already changing the way we interact with technology and perhaps even with each other. As AI becomes more capable of responding to our emotional needs, the challenge will be finding the right balance between embracing its benefits and avoiding unhealthy dependence. And one thing is certain, the conversation about AI and human relationships is only just beginning. And that brings us to the end of today's episode of News Generation. But News Gen will be back tomorrow at 10:30 a.m. Korea time with more stories and discussions. Big thanks to Kihoon.
2: I had so much fun today.
1: And also Munju.
0: Thanks for having me today.
1: And to our viewers, thank you so much for watching. Hopefully your heart stays in the right hands, not just the right algorithm. We are News Generation.
3: 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The future is already in motion. 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Our vision reaches into the infinite. 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The K Initiative.

0: 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Kicks in rhythm, precision in every beat. Through the powerful movements of Taekwondo, we become one. Taekwondo, humanity's most dynamic icon, continues to prove its limitless potential to the world. Where curious footsteps pause, the vibrant spirit of Taekwondo fills the air. Inner strength, respect for others. Now a familiar part of everyday life, Taekwondo has become a celebration shared worldwide. A beautiful culture united through Ye, the spirit of respect. Connecting heart to heart. This is the world Taekwondo creates. We now strive to safeguard Taekwondo's community training culture as a treasured heritage for all humanity. The pride of Korea. Taekwondo.
1: 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Rice in the bottom left, soup in the bottom right. The top is for the sides. The saucer and spoon go here. This is the basic layout, but it's a bit odd to switch rice and soup. When you're done, pour the leftovers into the soup bowl. It doesn't look that appetizing, so wait until others are done eating. Step 2. Neng, nep, nenep. These are the most used expressions at work. Choose the most appropriate form. Neng, nep, nenep. Remember that the formal neh can sound a bit stiff. Did you just say yes? Absolutely not acceptable. You want to find the right word for the right occasion. Step 3. Desteria. Desteria is the oasis in the desert. Show them your character. If you're not the diligent type, get a stooky plant. Work is tough. Laugh and the whole world laughs with you. Weep and you weep alone. Stay put, like the stooky that survives in the desert. Hang in there until the end. Of course, you can always quit. You matter more than anything else. Step 4. Survival kit. Every worker needs a survival kit. 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Grab one when you need a sugar boost. Always keep a few treats you can offer your co-workers. 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These are for hunger pangs before and after a meal. You'll need them when you take a coffee break with your office buddies. Survival kit level 3. 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Did you survive in the workplace? Office romance? Be careful. Even the photocopier knows all the gossip.

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3: Today, we're going to look at Korean expressions used when you want to ask or recommend someone to try doing something by adding 아 or 어 보세요. For example, if you want to ask someone in Korean to try wearing a hanbok, you add 어 보세요 to the 입 of 입다. You say 한복을 입어보세요. If the verb ends in 아 or 오, use 아 보세요. If the verb ends in 하다, use 해 보세요. If it ends in anything else, use 어 보세요. For example, if you are recommending someone to try to go to Korea, you say 한국에 가 보세요. Now, let's try practicing some longer sentences. When Hyojin recommended Alexa try wearing the hanbok top and skirt, he said, 저고리와 치마를 입어보세요. The 와 in 저고리와 치마 is the equivalent of and in English and is used to connect two nouns. If the noun that comes before has no 받침, use 와, and if it has one, use 과. Now, how would you ask someone to try on ikseongwan, the traditional imperial hat of Korea? That's right. You say 익선관을 한번 써보세요. Here, 한번 is added to suggest trying or experimenting with something new. So let's say you have several hanbok. How would you tell someone to try on the red one? The easiest way is to leave out 한복을. And you just say, 빨간색도 입어보세요. 한복 is Korea's traditional clothing. 한복 came into their current form based on the styles of the Joseon Dynasty and Three Kingdoms period. You may have seen different hanbok in K-dramas like Mr. Sunshine or Kingdom. At a hanbok rental store, you can pay to wear traditional Korean clothing. I hope you can try this during your trip to Korea someday. All right, ready to practice what we learned?
1: Hanbok을 입어보세요.
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Across borders, surging forward without limits. Korea. Korean culture has moved beyond a passing trend, becoming a force that colors the world. And perhaps its origins trace much further back into our own history. The true roots where this vast chronicle began, where the essence of K-power and the spirit of our people are recorded. In the 17 seconds you casually pass by, thousands of years are breathing within. The moment your gaze lingers and your curiosity is stirred, the radiant faces of our history begin to awaken.

0: held its first debate over the weekend.
1: The economy is expected to expand 2.5% this year.
2: Boosting Korea's ties with its global partners on the sidelines of the status quo summit.
3: It's a massive drone attack on you.

It's been 75 years since the outbreak of the Korean War. During the three-year war, over 138,000 South Korean soldiers lost their lives. Among them are the fallen soldiers whose remains have yet to be found, the patriotic spirits who never returned home even after the war ended. The nation has not forgotten their sacrifice. The mission of the MND Agency for Kia Recovery and Identification will not end until the very last person is laid to rest in their motherland. 6.25!

0: The groundbreaking ceremony, held every spring by the military unit in charge of the excavation site, is a ritual to seek permission from the spirit of the land before breaking ground. Local war veterans have also come to lend their support in the search for the remains of their fellow soldiers. This year, the MND Agency for Kea Recovery and Identification will conduct excavations at a total of 33 sites nationwide. Additionally, since they frequently receive tips and head out for excavations, work is always underway somewhere, except during the height of summer and winter. The schedule duration here is 5 weeks, with excavation beginning next week.
1: 전쟁이 끝난 후에는 우리 가족들이 기다리고 있는 가족들

0: curious about what's special about K-content?
1: In recent years, Korean cultural content has taken the world by storm.
0: So, what's your favorite K-content? Movies, dramas, music, exhibitions?
1: Are you ready to take your pick?
0: Starting with globally acclaimed K-movies. It's no longer rare for Korean movies to receive awards at international film festivals. And we can't talk enough about the K-drama sensation.
1: It's not surprising that drama filming sites go on to become major tourist attractions.
0: When we are on the topic of K-pop, we can't leave out idol groups. They are the driving force of K-pop.
1: K-pop idol group members do not only have exceptional singing and dancing skills, but they have the looks too. I'm a huge fan.
0: I really like Korean underground music. These days, talented K-indie bands are recognized overseas as well.
1: Oh, and Korea also has a lot of music festivals. You can meet musicians of all genres at these events.
0: Exhibitions happen in Korea all year round.
1: I also enjoy going to the theater. There's no shortage of musicals, plays, and performances to choose from. So keep an eye on the theater scene.
0: Then there is K-design, blending traditional and modern elements.
1: K-fashion, leading trends.
0: K-beauty, which takes beauty to the next level.
1: K-content receiving praise the world over. Watch it, experience it, and enjoy it!

0: It's time for today's news, the Daily Report. From current developments in Korea to various stories from around the globe, we highlight the context of major issues with a balanced analysis and on-the-ground reporting. Keep up to date with today's headlines on The Daily Report. All about K-culture at a glance. K-culture Minutes. Experience the latest trends. K-now. Meet those who are making an impact. K-people. Immerse yourself in the world of Korean cinema. K-story. And watch unforgettable performances. K-stage. Discover the rich original charm of K-culture. The Art of Pairing. 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
0: Simply K-pop. Bringing artists and fans together through music. A festival of captivating performances and live sounds. Dive into the real rhythm of K-pop that's taken the world by storm. A weekly show that connects the world on one stage, Simply K-pop.

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0: 여러분 반갑습니다. I'm Kwon-soo-wa and this is K-Culture Dive. Join us in exploring everything in Korean culture from K-Entertainment to AI News, K-Culture and Photos, and we'll have a talk with a novelist who brings Korean folktales to the world. And with that, let's dive in. Joining us this Wednesday is Walter Lee. Happy Wednesday, Walter.
1: Happy Wednesday, Soa, and hello to everyone joining us on K-Culture Dive today. I'm Walter Lee, here to co-host alongside Soa and bring you the latest in K-Entertainment stories.
0: So, Walter, we've got boy groups on our K-Enter agenda today.
1: We do.
0: So who shall we start off with?
1: Let me think. Let's start off with NCT Wish, who have further cemented their popularity in Japan by earning their first platinum certification. Now, according to the Recording Industry Association of Japan this week, the group's Japanese double A-side single, Yoi Don and Boy Meets Girl, surpassed 250,000 cumulative shipments in July, earning platinum certification. The single had already enjoyed a strong start, topping the Oricon Daily Singles chart upon its release, while Yoi Don reached number 3 on the Billboard Japan Hot 100. Now, the achievement highlights NCT Wish's growing presence across both physical sales and digital charts in Japan. NCT Wish are set to appear on TV Asahi's music station on August 28th, where they will perform Boy Meets Girl.
0: Okay, and let's go to another boy group, BTS, because they are making milestones week by week.
1: Yes, they are indeed. So BTS have once again demonstrated their unrivaled global presence with another major achievement on Billboard's Hot 100. Now, we're talking about Swim, the lead track from the group's latest album, Arirang, ranked number 91 this week, extending its run in the chart to 20 consecutive weeks, debuting at number 1 in April. Now, the milestone ties the 20-week Hot 100 run of another BTS song, Butter, further highlighting that remarkable staying power of Swim. The track is still performing strongly on Billboard's global charts, ranking number 4 on global excluding US and number 12 on global 200. Now, meanwhile, the BTS album Arirang maintained its momentum on the Billboard 200, Billboard's main album chart, climbing one spot to number 14.
0: And while BTS is making achievement after achievement, their little brothers, yes, Quartus, are making history for themselves as well.
1: Indeed they are, Soa. So it certainly seems that way because also, according to the Billboard 200's latest chart, Quartus' second mini album, Green Green, climbed to 39, jumping a whopping 75 spots from 114 from the previous week. Now, the album has now spent 13 straight weeks on the chart, extending its record as the longest charting album by a K-pop group that debuted within the past 5 years. Now, Green Green also ranked number 1 on the World Albums chart and number 2 on top album sales, while Quartus rose to number 34 on Billboard's Artist 100. It's reported that the sharp rebound was largely driven by the success of the group's sold-out North American tour, as well as strong demand for Quartus' Ball Version merchandise album, which sold out shortly after its local release. Meanwhile, Quartus recently surpassed 15 million followers on Instagram following the group's performance at Lollapalooza Chicago. This was also setting a new record as the fastest K-pop group to reach that milestone.
0: Well, congratulations to all those milestones, and thank you very much, Walter, for those updates.
1: No worries.
0: All right, now let's go over to our AI anchor, Arang, for more on the culture front. Arang.
2: Thanks, Soa. Here's your AI guide to the latest cultural headlines from Korea. Let's begin with our top story. Gyeongbokgung Palace, regarded as the grandest of the Joseon Dynasty's royal palaces, will open its gates at night for a special event. The Gyeongbokgung Starlight Tour will take place from September 2nd to October 24th, every Wednesday through Sunday, allowing visitors to join a guided tour of the palace after dark. Highlights include a visit to Gyejodang, the Crown Prince's quarters, royal dining at Waesojubang, the palace kitchen, and a Tanggak performance telling stories of King Gojong Achibokje, once used as the king's library. The event will be held twice a day, with spots allocated by lottery. Applications open on Ticketlink this Friday. Nighttime Hangang River bus services will be expanded starting this Saturday. Additional buses will depart Jamsu for Yeouido at 6:50 and 7:20 p.m. and Yeouido for Magok at 8:25 and 8:55 p.m. The expansion aims to make evening travel along the river more convenient, while giving people more time to enjoy the river's nighttime scenery. It's also expected to boost spending at nearby businesses and revitalize the nighttime economy. Seoul City officials say the expanded services will let passengers discover the unique charm of the Hangang River, illuminated by its glittering nighttime views. Nighttime drone shows over the Hangang River drew 125,000 spectators in the first half of this year. According to the Seoul City government, 43,395, or about 34%, were international visitors, meaning roughly 1 in 3 spectators were foreigners. The shows also gave a boost to nearby businesses. Card sales around the venues rose an average of 17% on show days, with sales around Dukseom Hangang Park, in particular, jumping by nearly 40%. The Drone Light series kicked off in April at Yeouido Hangang Park with a BTS-themed show, followed by multiple shows at Dukseom and Jamsil Hangang Parks. That's all from me. Turning now to a quick look at more K-culture stories making headlines today.

0: a single photo at a time, we take a closer look at culture in Korea. This is K-Culture in Photos. The word on the screen is 광복절, or Liberation Day, a national holiday marking Korea's liberation from Japanese colonial rule in 1945. This Saturday, August 15th, marks its 81st anniversary. On 광복절, even the city is getting into the spirit. The Seoul Dream Wall, a large message board on the Seoul Metropolitan Library, features a special message. The coolest day of 1945, when the wind was filled with Taegeuk-gi flags. Meanwhile, Korea stationery brand Monami and the Ministry of Patriots and Veterans Affairs have released special edition stationery commemorating the anniversary, while the Kia Tigers are marking the occasion with a special uniform inspired by independence activists and the Taegeuk-gi flag. And history is still being uncovered. A Chinese collector recently donated 12 anti-Japanese resistance materials to the Independence Hall of Korea, including a newspaper featuring a statement from Kim Gu's Korean Patriotic Organization, revealed in Korea for the first time. When Liberation Day approaches, streets across Korea are filled with the colors of the Taegeuk-gi. From actors dressed as independence activists marching with Taegeuk-gi flags, to children waving flags, singing and moving together in a joyful parade, these celebrations bring history to life for people of all ages. And the Taegeuk-gi can appear in all kinds of places, from colorful pinwheels decorating fountains and gardens to a giant Taegeuk-gi tree at the Independence Hall of Korea. And if you want to see many of these Liberation Day sites in one place, Gwanghwamun is one of the most iconic spots. From large-scale flag marches to rows of Taegeuk-gi flags in front of Gyeongbokgung Palace, the area becomes a vivid reminder that Liberation Day is not only remembered in the history books, it is also something people experience together out on the streets. Now, speaking of Gyeongbokgung Palace, even under the scorching summer sun, this historical palace remains one of Seoul's most popular places to visit. Families and visitors of all ages fill the palace grounds, taking photos, exploring the architecture, and enjoying the open views of the royal palace. Look closely, you'll spot plenty of international visitors in hanbok. Wearing traditional Korean clothing in this heat is no easy task. So why do they do it? For many, it's part of making their visit to Gyeongbokgung feel even more special and, of course, making memories in Korea. And here's Gwanghwamun Gate, the main gate of Gyeongbokgung Palace, where visitors often stop for that perfect photo, especially with Seoul's deep blue summer sky as a backdrop. Despite the heat, people still come to see the palace, dress up, take photos, and experience a piece of Korea's royal past. It's a place where history and today's Seoul meet under the same summer sky. It may still feel like the middle of summer, but nature is already showing signs that the season is beginning to turn. First, these bright green apples are one of the special tastes of the Korean summer, crisp and pleasantly tart. They have a relatively short season, making them a little mid-to-late summer treat. And for farmers, this is harvest time, a moment to see a month of hard work finally pay off. Meanwhile, the rice fields are quietly changing too, and look at those sparrows, they seem to be in quite a hurry. As rice grains grow and begin to ripen, sparrows are naturally drawn to the fields for food. In a way, they are another little sign of the season moving forward. We've just passed Ipchun, the traditional marker of the beginning of autumn. The heat hasn't disappeared, but after some of the most extreme temperatures began to ease, the small changes in nature tell us that the seasons keep moving. From memories we carry to moments we leave, Korea's August is full of stories. Today, we meet with a Korean-American writer who is drawing attention from readers around the world by reimagining 설화 through a contemporary lens. 설화, or Korean traditional folklore, are stories passed down through generations that reflect Korea's history, beliefs, cultural values, and imagination. Angela Mi-young-ho's novel, Folklorn, recently published in Korean as 우리 메아리처럼, gives new voices to women from Korean myths and legends while exploring themes of reconciliation, forgiveness, and identity. We are delighted to connect with novelist Angela Mi-young-ho, whose work brings Korean culture and identity to life through literature. Welcome to the program, Angela.
1: Hello, Angela.
2: Hello. Thank you very much for having me here.
0: We're very happy to have you on the show. So, Angela, why don't we start with an introduction of yourself first to our global viewers?
2: Sure, yes. My name is Angela Mi-young-ho. I'm a Korean-American writer, editor, and teacher. I was born in Los Angeles, grew up in California, attended Phillips Academy Andover, then Harvard, then Notre Dame, where I received my MFA. I am a daughter of Korean immigrants, and I am now an immigrant mother myself in Sweden. I have a son and daughter who are Swedish, Korean, and American. My novels, Folklorn and The Loom Tree, explore generational cycles, the diaspora experience, migration, and identity, and how we pass on our stories to our children and how we interpret the stories we inherit from our parents, our ancestors, and the cultures we grow up in.
0: Right. And your novel, Folklorn, was recently published in Korean, the Korean title being 우리 메아리처럼, which would translate into We Like Echoes. So could you introduce the book to our viewers in your own words?
2: Yes. First of all, I want to thank my publisher, Open Books, 열린 책들, and especially the amazing translator, 임수레, for their wonderful work and support of my book in Korea. For viewers, allow me first to explain the themes. So it's about inheritance, what we inherit from our family, including history, cultural background, and generational trauma, and what we can also inherit genetically, which can include mental illness. It's about how we might resist what we inherit and how we interpret and revise that inheritance into what we need to survive, grow, and find peace. Now, in terms of the story, this is how the novel begins. A Korean-American physicist named Dr. Elsa Park is working in Antarctica. She's a researcher studying neutrinos, which are also nicknamed the ghost particle. By the way, her research is based on my what my real-life Swedish physicist husband worked on for his PhD, also studying neutrinos using detectors in Antarctica. Anyway, back to the story. So Elsa Park has always focused on career success and achievement to define her, especially in the scientific world, because when she was young, her mother told her that the women in their family were cursed to repeat the life stories of their ancestors. And these ancestors were the women in Korean folktales who were sacrificed or tossed away, like Shim Chung, Princess Bari, and the girl melted into Emily Bell. And this Emily Bell, as Elsa remembers her mother telling her, is what opens the novel. So when Elsa's mother told her about this family curse, she thought it was evidence of mental illness, which she fears is also hereditary. She also fears the strict Korean gender expectations encoded in these stories. And so that's why she's run away from her mother, her past, and she's pursued science instead, pursuing success in the scientific world, ending up in Antarctica. But while drilling into the Antarctic ice to install detectors, Elsa hears the deep tolling of a bell down below. Moments later, she sees a woman in the distance surrounded by snow, and this woman is wearing only a ragged old sokchima. It's too small for her body, the sokchima, leaving her limbs bare. Her long black hair is braided down her back, and the ends are tied with a red ribbon, a thengi, that unfurls longer and longer across the ice. Elsa recognizes her as her imaginary friend from childhood, but she's no longer the child that Elsa imagined her as. She's now a grown woman. Elsa had banished her imaginary friend years ago when her mother was becoming more insistent about the family curse. But now at the bottom of the world, this friend has come back for Elsa, coming closer and closer while the bell's cry echoes all around. And that's how the novel opens.
0: Mm-hmm. Wow, I felt like I was listening to an audiobook right now, and so many interesting elements in this book, I have to say.
1: Yeah, I agree with you there as well. But talking more, obviously, of folklore, now female figures from Korean folklore are portrayed as reclaiming their identities and finding their own voices. What inspired you to retell their stories in this way?
2: So I loved reading Korean folk tales and fairy tales and myths from around the world, but I noticed some patterns that troubled me and confused me. Later on, I learned that folk tales and myths have always been retold too. Of course, there's endless interpretations, but the ones that I read as a child in the 1980s, they came from a specific time and culture, and maybe they were marketed for immigrant parents to share with their children. And so what I noticed is a lot of these women were silenced and admired for enduring their suffering, or I never heard about how they felt as they experienced all these dramatic upheavals and turmoil and suffering. So what I wanted to do was interpret it for myself as a Korean American woman, especially someone who studied literature from different time periods and cultures. So I wanted to find what they were thinking and feeling. I wanted these women and girls to speak about their fears and their anger and their loneliness. So as a mother and a teacher, I teach my kids that's important that we don't just passively receive stories and culture, that we actively think about it and question and find interpretation for ourselves to connect. And that goes with how we understand ourselves and our family too.
0: Right, and you grew up listening to seolhwa or Korean folk tales such as the legend of the Emily Jong or Emily Bell and Simcheong. So what did those stories mean to you as a child?
2: So the Emily Bell story particularly, I knew it disturbed me because I heard it as a bedtime story. And I was really puzzled over how different a lot of the Korean stories were compared to the Western fairy tales I was reading at the time. Because the Korean stories emphasized filial duty above all, where it was about the parent-child relationship, where a lot of the European fairy tales, the happy ending was resulted in a prince and a princess being married. Mm-hmm. And so because of that, I always wondered, you know, I thought about what was expected of me as a Korean girl, and I felt that I had to find my own interpretation. So I rewrote the stories in the voices of the girls and women. So I didn't want them, like the girl in Emily Bell, she only cries out when struck. And I knew that Simcheong had gone through so much. She met her a mother whom she believed was dead in the underwater kingdom. But why was it that it wasn't until she met her father and reunited with him that was the ending? And so I want to emphasize that Simcheong traveled in order to reconnect with her father, to have him hear everything she's been through, and for him to apologize, for her to forgive him, and in that she finds her power and her healing.
1: Right, and is there a particular Korean folktale that you would like to introduce to, let's say, international readers who may not be familiar with Korean culture?
2: I think Simcheong has the most sort of various storytelling possibilities and that I've seen. And I think there's so many details that with these little changes transform the entire story. So I really recommend that story, especially if people would read multiple variations and go into the history to see how it's changed. So they can see, like, how is the story tweaked and changed in order to instruct and inculcate certain values in people? How was it shaped to focus on different characters? And so I think Simcheong would be an excellent intro to Korean folklore.
0: Right, and it's also a very popular one. That's why we have it not only in written literature, but also in like musicals and plays as well. But Angela, when writing literature based on seolhwa, how did you navigate the emotional and cultural differences between the original stories and maybe your own perspective? And did you face any challenges in choosing the right language to convey elements of these traditional stories?
2: Right. So these folk tales are very elastic and they're used as metaphors. And so the symbolism is so rich. So it wasn't about being faithful to the original. And that's not possible because there are so many variants in history. So instead, I use these folk tales to reflect the family story in the novel. It's primarily a family story and how the narrator comes to understand herself and her family. And so in the folk tales, the male characters are also reflect and sometimes distort the family characters. There's a father character and a brother character. So it's important for viewers to understand that it's not so much about a straight Korean retelling, but how do you use these folk tales in order to explore diaspora and the specific psychological traumas of these family members.
1: Mm-hmm. Now, although you were born and raised in the United States, Korean culture and stories are the heart of your work. How does your Korean culture heritage influence your creative process?
2: I think it's a huge influence, and I was thinking about this when I think because growing up as an immigrant, all the culture I received from Korea sort of filtered through my parents or the immediate community that surrounded us. So it's very limited by a certain generation and a group of people. And a wider understanding I would have gone through books and movies, but translating to English. And so there's a constant process of trying to understand what does it mean? What is the ideal Korean woman? What does Korean culture represent? There's an active process of cultural translation. And so I think in that process, it is a very creative thing because you're trying to understand it. And right now, cultural translation is still a big part of my life because living in Sweden as a parent, I try to impart what I find beautiful and important from my American upbringing. And then also teach my kids to draw from all the cultural experiences we have living in Sweden. I want them to have a connection to the Korean heritage. And so all of that requires an active processing and a cultural translation as we build our identities and understand that they are ever evolving. And so I think because of that, being an act of creation, it definitely powers and feeds my writing.
0: Right. And before we let you go, Angela, Korean culture is enjoying tremendous global popularity through K-pop and K-dramas. I don't know how it is in Sweden right now, but do you think literature can also become an important part of Hallyu?
2: Oh, definitely. I mean, it already is here in Sweden, too. And of course, in the U.S., Korean literature and Korean American literature are so important and dynamic and vibrant. There's so many who are much more successful and important than I am, which is why I am so grateful for the reception my book has had here. And I feel really fortunate that even though I'm retelling Korean folklore for my specific Korean American family story, that Korean readers have found something fresh and different and illuminating in my own folklore retelling. So I'm very grateful for that.
0: All
2: I'm grateful
0: right.
2: for this opportunity.
0: Mm-hmm. And Angela, we are grateful for this interview today with you. Thank you very much for sharing your story and of course for sharing the traditional Korean stories to the world in this unique creative way. Thank you, we appreciate it.
1: Thank you, Angela.
2: Thank you, have a good day, bye-bye.
0: You too, thanks. And thank you, Walter. As always, we're going to have you back here soon.
1: See you soon.
0: Thanks for watching and your interest in everything K-culture. Please tune in again tomorrow, 2 p.m. Korea time. Keep diving.
3: Korea Initiative. The future is already in motion. Intelligence redesigns reality. Life expands beyond limits. Culture moves the world. Our vision reaches into the infinite. Together, we will go even further. The K Initiative.

And now, Pilgrim Ashram. I will just prepare a little bit of more pa, spring onion, to put on top at the end, and a little bit of heat, a little bit of spiciness coming from Cheongyang gochujang. So, like this.

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Now, the last part, the Hubac Ip. We use a little bit in the southern of Italy. They have a very amazing texture, and this is gonna give our jjigae the perfect texture to be enjoyed together with rice and together with ikanju. Just with the hand, we just tear like this. Very natural shape, very natural texture. So this is done. Now we only need to do the meat. Let's prepare the meat.

dejigogi pork meat done, and then I will show you how to do hobak gochujang jjigae. I will start with a little bit of jjamgirim, sesame oil.

0: One, two, three. 짝! 이탈리아 말로 이거 짝이라는 거예요. 짝! 우리 시작! Let's go! Finally, we can start our journey to discover Korea's delicious seasonal food and the traditional liquor. The first place to start, traditional market. 이거 다 소금 이렇게 뿌려서 This is 젓갈. And this, I think, is the very hidden flavor of Hansik. Liquor goes in and magically another harmony comes out. It's perfect wedding, perfect marriage of flavor. Oh, that's a very, very difficult question because the whole journey itself was such a very, very beautiful experience. Everything was so well interconnected and mixed. It was very, very unique. But if I really have to choose something that really impressed me, it's the discovery of a whole new world of the traditional liquors of Korea.
1: 진짜 냄새부터 달아요. 냄새도 달아요. 생크림 마시는 것 같아요.
0: I can feel the history of Korean alcohol. Wow, my friends, inside here there's a real treasure.
2: 조금만 더 줘.
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0: During this journey, the one that really satisfied me the most, oh, 진맥 소주. The soju in Andong, remember? With the Andong Kodungo and delicious and refreshing sauce, lemon sauce that I did. That was very, very amazing pairing. And lately, that time in Hamyang, together with the Sosonju, the pine leaf liquor, together with the suyu. But there are so many. These are just some of my preferred one, but I discovered so many things, and I really hope you also discover that together with me. And maybe Korean people also discover new things. They have it here, but maybe they don't know. So I'm kind of happy that maybe I could let them know new things, how to enjoy their delicious food together with the traditional liquors. I have a little bit of mixed feelings now because it was so enjoying going around with you throughout Korea. It has been a very new experience also for me. I would never forget this kind of experience. So I really hope you had fun with me. In the future, who knows, maybe we will meet again. And if we cannot meet personally, at least please show a lot of interest in Korean food. I feel I'm kind of ambassador of Korean food. And I would really love that you all singularly, personally, will become a little ambassador of Korean food and Korean food culture, and also the traditional, look at this, I'm surrounded by all the traditional liquors of Korea. Now is really time to say arrivederci in Italian language, which is not a bye-bye forever, it's just a see you later. Arrivederci, my friends. Hope to see you again very soon. And let's have a toast with some delicious traditional liquor.
1: The last chin.
3: Chin.
4: 고생하셨습니다.
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2: happy day

He bursts into laughter upon unexpectedly discovering an incense burner on a street in Insado. What made him laugh was none other than a replica of the Celadon incense burner with openwork geometric design, often hailed as the pinnacle of Goryeo Celadon. Its clear, luminous jade green glaze, and even the three adorable rabbits supporting the burner. At first glance, it seems quite convincing, but it cannot escape his keen eye. Perhaps, unable to support the burner, the rabbits and the replica are oversized and clumsy. In reality, the rabbits on the authentic piece are as small as the joints of an adult's finger. They have borne the weight of layered lotus petals and an openwork blade for over 1,000 years. This incense burner is also considered a masterpiece that showcases the refined and exceptional craftsmanship of the Goryeo dynasty. Each delicate petal was individually shaped and attached, and the precise openwork technique, carved to allow incense smoke to rise like drifting clouds, stands as clear evidence. Above all, it embodies a remarkable sense of balance that is difficult to perfectly recreate even with modern techniques. It is, in essence, a complete convergence of the decorative techniques of its time. It can be imitated, but never truly matched, the unwavering dedication of Goryeo artisans. The laughter in Insado may well have been the most honest expression of awe for the extraordinary artistic spirit of our ancestors, so far ahead of their time.

0: is drawing more fans from all over the world. Local consumer prices continue to hover at the 2% since rate in April. Training the robots to allow the visually impaired the chance to better indulge in cultural experiences, like the number of hybrid cars are registered in South Korea has surpassed 2 million with this locally developed Yuri rocket.
1: Korea Initiative. The future is already in motion. Intelligence redesigns reality. Life expands beyond limits. Culture moves the world. Our vision reaches into the infinite. Together, we will go even further. The K Initiative.
2: 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Lotte.

0: Welcome to Within the Frame, where we bring the most pressing issues across the globe into focus. I'm Kim Mo-gyun. North Korea has launched another ballistic missile toward the East Sea just 6 days after its previous launch and only days before South Korea and the U.S. begin their annual Ulji Freedom Shield exercise. Now, this year's drills carry added significance, with part of the assessment for the transfer of the wartime operational control, or OPCON, set to take place. Now, all this comes as Pyongyang deepens military ties with Russia, steps up criticism of Japan, but appears more restrained when it comes to Washington. So what does this North Korea's signaling from its latest moves, and how should Seoul and Washington navigate the changing security landscape? Francis, to this, we're joined in the studio by Ko Myung-hyun, Senior Research Fellow at the Institute for National Security Strategy. Very big welcome.
1: Good to see you.
0: And also joining us online is Joel Atkinson, Professor at the Graduate School of International and Area Studies at Hanguk University of Foreign Studies. Good to see you, Professor.
2: Yeah, good evening.
0: So let's start a discussion first with Professor Atkinson, with the latest, of course. So North Korea has launched another missile today, following the one in August 6th. So with Ulji Freedom Shield also set to start on August 17th, what do you think of the timing of this?
2: Well, I think it's possible, even likely, that the test had already been scheduled before the Ulji Freedom Shield announcement. There's been apparently something like 11 ballistic missile tests this year, so they're quite routine, though it sounds like this one may have been a new hypersonic type. So perhaps it's meant to send a signal regarding the exercise, but it's not like it's a secret that Pyongyang doesn't like these exercises, nor that it has missiles, so, you know, who knows?
0: Mm-hmm. So it could be pre-scheduled ahead of this latest announcement. Now, today's launch, one thing to note is that it came from the same area as the previous launch. Dr. Go, do you think North Korea could be testing or upgrading the same type of missile?
1: Well, that's a distinct possibility, in the sense that the area where the missile was launched was around Wonsan area. It's the same area where the earlier test has taken place. Even though in the earlier test, South Korea's Joint Chief of Staff didn't really share the details, such as the range, trajectory,

0: and obviously the type of the missile. But then we are allowed to speculate, and we see certain patterns in the North Korean behavior. And for instance, the timing of the test, last time was the evening, this time was early in the morning. So I think this possibly indicates that North Koreans are essentially testing the missiles for performance, essentially to complete, I would say, technical development. And given, but then we can also infer from the trajectory or sort of range of the latest test that because it's around 700 kilometers, and there are only a handful of missiles in the North Korean missile arsenal that fits that detail, and that's the KN-23. And KN-23 is the North Korean version of the Russian Iskander short-range ballistic missile, which is very capable, despite short range, in the sense that it's able to evade the missile defense systems. And so it is possible that North Koreans are testing a new variant, and given that North Koreans are developing their nuclear-powered submarine, which the North Koreans claim is capable of carrying a ballistic missile. It's possible that North Koreans are testing a submarine ballistic missile launch-capable variant of a KN-23, or there's an export version of a KN-23 that the Russians have probably purchased from the North Koreans and at the moment using against Ukraine. So in a nutshell, I agree with Professor Atkinson that this is less about messaging in Washington for dialogue or threatening South Korea. It's probably focused on the technical development as well as quality control.
1: Right, so more on testing their capabilities. Now, let's also talk about the Uchi Freedom Shield itself, Dr. Goh. So this year, the assessment is all the more important because of the OPCON transfer will take place. What does this exercise actually mean for this process?
0: Well, so Uchi Freedom Shield exercise takes place every year, so that's nothing unusual about it. But what Charles, you have indicated, the importance of the Joint Military Drills this year is that this, in fact, forms part of the very important process in carrying out the OPCON transfer. So there are three phases to the OPCON transfer process. So first one is called the Initial Operational Capability, so IOC, and this has already been completed back in 2019. South Korea passed that phase. But this year is probably one of the most important phases called the Full Operational Capability Testing. And for that, you need to have not just combined, a policy planning, but also South Korean forces should be able to demonstrate that a four-star Korean general is capable of leading a combined forces with the United States. And a very important part of the process is the actual field exercises, and Uchi Freedom Shield forms part of the very important field exercise. And one of the key questions that observers have about this year's UFS is whether the South Korean forces as well as the U.S. forces are working with an eye on completing the full operational capability testing. So whether this is true or not, and there hasn't been a mention of this officially. So maybe this is an internal issue that there's no need to be shared with public. But nonetheless, the significance of this year's Uchi Freedom Shield is that this is going to be a very important part of the full operational capability evaluation of the OPCON transfer process.
1: A very important point we are indeed. Now, once this OPCON is actually transferred, South Korea will take the lead in the future Combined Forces Command. So from the U.S. perspective, Professor Atkinson, what are the benefits and the potential concerns for the alliance?
2: Yeah, so for the U.S., the main benefit would be that, A, the alliance is put on a sustainable path in terms of Korean domestic politics, and B, that Korea provides more resources to generating and sustaining those joint force capabilities. So that could mean more capabilities overall, or it could mean that the U.S. can then reduce the share of its resources directed towards North Korea in order to focus on other priorities. There are also concerns, many of which are quite kind of complicated to get into, but at the risk of oversimplifying things, I would say Washington's main concern is that Seoul may not want what it wants. If the U.S. and Korea have different goals, it doesn't matter if their combined resources have gone up, because they're not really combined in the sense of working together. The U.S. doesn't want to be Korea's insurance policy or

0: leverage as Seoul tries to improve relations with Pyongyang and with China and Russia. It wants Korea to shoulder more of the burden of deterrence against all three, and for the alliance to provide itself, provide leverage for Washington as it seeks to stabilize its relations with those powers.
1: Right, so it could definitely bring some changes to the alliance itself. But before this actually happens, Dr. Goh, like Professor Atkinson has mentioned, there are also concerns. So what kind of certain conditions do you think would be necessarily met, and how do you think, how close is South Korea to meeting them?
2: So the Oakland transfer is, I mean, if you just look at the overall shape of it, it's about the command capability of the South Korean forces, whether South Korean force general will be able to command the combined forces of South Korea and the United States in the form of the future combined forces command. So this is the reason why we have the initial operational capability assessment, followed by the full operational capability assessment. And finally, we are going, after we certified the FOC, or full operational capability assessment, then there's a final hurdle called the full mission capability assessment. So this year, as I, we mentioned before, it's going to be a pivotal moment in the timeline because the South Korean government had prepared or planned for the forces, South Korean forces to pass the full operational capability assessment this year in 2026. So that's what, so the command capacity is going to be the one of the key conditions. But there are contextual conditions that added to this. So in addition to the command capability about IOC, FOC, FMC, in addition to that, we have the military capability. So one of the second condition, the very important condition, is whether the South Korean forces are capable have a long-range strike capability, as well as the air defense capability against North Korea's nuclear and missile threats. So this is about capability, so it means that South Korea will have to, most importantly, acquire independent intelligence, surveillance, and reconnaissance system, which would require South Korea to deploy assets in the space domain, so essentially spy satellites, other remote sensors. This takes time, it's very costly, and South Korea and the United States are jointly planning to deploy more assets, ISR assets, in the future, but that's going to take several years. So, but then it's all about investment, and South Korea is willing to spend up to 3.5% of GDP in adding, augmenting its capabilities. So there's less doubt about the success of this phase of, or completion of this condition. The last and perhaps the most important condition is whether the security environment in the region is conducive to Oakland transfer. So what it means by this is that whether the security environment in Northeast Asia is more or less stable for South Korea, for the United States to transfer back the wartime operational control of the South Korean forces. And this is probably one of the most important critical points at the moment. We know that the North Korea's nuclear threat is actually growing rather than being reduced. Also, China is is acquiring more of a threatening military posture, not in Northeast Asia, but then in Southeast Asia and over Taiwan. And this is something that the United States is very concerned about. And there's also the growing alignment between China, Russia, and North Korea. So, whether this condition is still could be considered to be stable enough for South Korean forces to acquire back the operational control during wartime, is debatable in the sense that it would require a political decision. And this is still an open question, whether Washington and Seoul will agree on this, whether the environment is stable enough. There's a certainty about it, and I think this is something that the leadership in both countries will have to discuss more in the future.
1: Right. We will have to see some progress in terms of capabilities and environmental situations as well. Then what about the timeline? Professor Atkinson, Seoul says it could be decided at the Security Consultative Meeting later this year. Do you think the two sides agree on a specific year, or might Washington want further verification on that?
0: Well, Dr. Goh can correct me if I'm reading too much into this, but as he stressed, the command, the command capability, demonstrated command capability is very important. And I think the fact that the U.S. decided that the Korean deputy commander of the Combined Forces Command would not take on the role of overall commander for this Uji

0: exercise means the US, as an institution, probably decided that it would not be signing off on the conditions benchmark this year. It's difficult to say that conditions for wartime control have been met when conditions for a much simpler task, control of a major annual combined exercise, have not been demonstrated. So the language from both sides is couched in terms of conditions, but there's a lot of subjectivity around those conditions and when they're met. And as Dr. Goh said, you know, this is for the leaders to discuss. The decision is fundamentally political. Perhaps the Lee Jae-myung administration still hopes to maybe go over the heads of US forces, Korea, and the War Department to President Trump himself. But with all his other problems drawing his attention, I can't really see him making OPCON transfer a special and urgent priority of his. So we'll see. But I wouldn't be surprised if the US side continues to be unwilling to set a date.
1: Mm-hmm. So there's still maybe some hurdles and uncertainties before the timeline gets set. But what about North Korea? It has also stepped up its criticism of Japan, including over its defense white paper and a possible review of its three non-nuclear principles. Why do you think Pyongyang is focusing so heavily on Japan right now?
0: Well, I think, you know, at its most basic, Japan is increasing its military capabilities, its military potency, and North Korea doesn't like that. It wants to reduce the international and domestic, and inside Japan, the domestic legitimacy of that, and set out the parameters of what a stable relationship with North Korea would require from the other side. So you mentioned the white paper. It would require a certain type of white paper from Japan if they want to have friendly relations with North Korea. But it also seems to me likely that North Korea has agreed with China to do more coordinated messaging. North Korea has been saying things about Taiwan, for example, and China has been pushing its own very similar narrative on Japan and pushing it very hard as well.
1: Mm-hmm. So Japan certainly seems to be getting more attention. But what about Washington, Dr. Goh? Why do you think North Korea is kind of being more cautious or calculating when it comes to its stance on Washington?
2: Oh, it's always a rational behavior on the part of North Korea. North Korea is always engaged in this cost-benefit analysis of their behaviors, and clearly criticism in Japan is very cheap. So because Japan doesn't is yet to acquire a retaliatory capability against North Korea, whereas by criticism in Japan, North Korea scores points, not just with knowing the domestic audience, which always has a very anti-Japanese stance, but also with China and Russia. So because Japanese investment in the military capability, it's not just about North Korea, it's about China as well. And North Korea, by taking the lead in criticism in Japan, it scores, you know, credit, scores points with China, obviously. But having said that, I think North Korea is being careful about criticizing the United States, probably because there are other options to criticize U.S. policy without criticizing President Trump. And that also clearly indicates that North Korea is essentially keeping one of the options open, which is to eventually sitting down with sitting down with President Trump to determine the final status of North Korea as a nuclear state. It clearly shows that despite all the indications that President Trump is distracted by other more important, I guess, challenges that he's facing right now, that North Korea still has hope that President Trump might put his attention again on the Korean Peninsula and have a repeat of the Singapore summit, even though North Korea has also indicated that they are not going to go down and sit down with President Trump for negotiations again, because last time they got seriously burned by President Trump. So clearly shows that the North Korea is hesitant. And then I think President Trump is also reading this as an opportunity for him. So in that sense, there's a very mutually, I would say, reliant kind of a relationship here. So I think North Korea will always have this option open. And I think this behavior is going to continue until it's very clear that President Trump has either lost interest in North Korea or has no longer the political capital or time to focus again its attention in North Korea.
1: Mm-hmm. So eventually the key question would be whether there would be room for engagement between the two. So lately a bill to facilitate humanitarian aid to North Korea has been reintroduced in the United States Senate after more than 5 years. Professor Atkinson, do you think this could open a new channel for U.S.-North Korea engagement?
0: Yes, so the Democratic Senator for Massachusetts, Edward Markey, reintroduced the Enhancing North Korea Humanitarian Assistance Act. I don't think that action in of itself presents a new opening for U.S.-North Korea engagement. There's a big difference between introducing a bill and having that bill become law, and it wouldn't change much even if it does pass. But Senator Markey is part of a broader U.S. constituency for more engagement with Pyongyang. People like Victor Cha at CSIS, he's been kind of calling for that as well. But keep in mind that President Trump himself is already pro-engagement, so to speak. And as we've just heard, the North Korean side is also in some ways kind of leaving the door open, not wanting to alienate Trump. But still, you know, engagement, it hasn't been enough to make any kind of real engagement happen. So fundamentally, at least up to this point, as far as we know, the two sides are still too far apart in terms of what they want from each other to allow any kind of a real U.S.-North Korea detente.
1: Mm-hmm. So it will be interesting to see whether that could create any room for further dialogue in the future. But meanwhile, North Korea-Russia ties, it's really getting closer and deepening by day. So, and there's also possibility for additional troop and missile deployments as well. Do you think this means that South Korea-Japan, South Korea-U.S.-Japan deterrence should also kind of change, evolve?
2: Well, I think we still have to be cautious about this report that North Korea might be about to send up to 50,000 soldiers to Russia, because there are many constraints about such a deployment now, because the last time North Korea sent its soldiers to Russia, it was in the function of the mutual defense treaty that Russia had signed with North Korea, and the most of the combat between North Korea and the Ukrainian forces took place within the borders of Russia, because Ukraine had invaded a certain region called Russian region called the Kursk, and it's, in a way the argument for North Korea deployment was that North Korea is helping Russia defend its own territory. The next phase of North Korean deployment will necessarily involve North Korea invading the Ukrainian territory proper, and that represents a major escalation of conflict by North Korea against not just North Ukraine but also against Europe. So such a massive deployment of North Korean soldiers would represent essentially an invasion of Europe by North Korea. And it's going to have a huge ramifications, not just for the Europeans, but obviously in East Asia, because this shows that the security threat in Europe has its tie to the security threat in East Asia. And this argument has been being pushed for by the Europeans for all this time, but then now that the argument is going to carry even more weight. So I think the South Korean government will be forced to respond to these new threats, not just because North Koreans might acquire more capability through combat experiences and also from Russia's poorly paying for North Korean deployment in terms of in the form of a technology transfer, maybe with the weapon systems, but because we have a security alliance and a relationship with our European partners. So I think South Korea will have to essentially have a different posture, not just vis-a-vis North Korea, but also vis-a-vis Russia. I think South Korea has been standing on the sidelines of the Ukrainian conflict, but now South Korea will be forced to, or compelled to, assume more proactive choice. I think it's about time for South Korea to raise its posture on this issue, for instance, by expanding its military assistance to Ukraine, as well as expanding its military cooperation and other general security cooperation with the NATO members.
1: Mm-hmm. So further deployment could have four more ramifications.
2: Exactly.
1: And we'll have to see how Seoul would adapt their strategy on this going forward. Now, this is where we'll have to leave our discussion tonight. Thank you so much for your insights, Dr. Goh.
2: Oh, it's my pleasure.
1: And, of course, Professor Atkinson as well. We really appreciate your time.
0: Yeah, thank you.
1: And that'll be all from us on Within the Frame. Be sure to tune in again next time as we continue to explore the stories that matter. Till then, stay informed and engaged.
3: initiative. The future is already in motion. Intelligence redesigns reality. Life expands beyond limits. Culture moves the world. Our vision reaches into the infinite. Together, we will go even further.
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Though languages and borders may differ, we are united through the shared spirit of Taekwondo. Beyond the Olympic stage, passion comes alive. Taekwondo One is becoming a global sports tourism destination. Every day, we write a new chapter of harmony. The spirit of Korea meets the boundless energy of K-pop. No longer just a sport, Taekwondo has become a driving force of K-culture, sharing Korea's spirit and style with the world. Kicks in rhythm, precision in every beat. Through the powerful movements of Taekwondo, we become one. Taekwondo, humanity's most dynamic icon, continues to prove its limitless potential to the world. Where curious footsteps pause, the vibrant spirit of Taekwondo fills the air. Inner strength, respect for others. Now a familiar part of everyday life, Taekwondo has become a celebration shared worldwide.

0: 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Based on the customized production capabilities, the company has produced high-quality precursors that can decide the performances of vehicles. We explore Eco and Dream, which has made ceaseless effort to achieve global carbon neutrality. This is the Saemangeum campus of Eco and Dream, which is located in Gunsan, Jeonbuk Special Self-Governing Province. As the first generation business in the Korean battery materials industry, the company has developed original technologies for secondary battery materials as well as environmental catalysts. With the aim of creating eco-friendly values for a better future, the firm has achieved continuous growth in the fields of environmental and energy technologies.
1: 에코앤드림은 전기차 배터리의 핵심 소재인 양극 활물질 전구체와 자동차 배기가스 저감용 촉매를 개발, 생산하고 있는 친환경 소재 기업입니다. 환경 촉매 분야에서 축적한 소재 기술을 바탕으로 현재는 2차전지 소재 사업으로 확장하였으며 고객이 요구하는 고품질 전구체를 안정적으로 공급하기 위해 기술 개발과 생산 역량을 지속적으로 강화하고 있습니다.
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0: Thanks to the enhanced performances of batteries, the premium precursors of the company have been widely provided through the global energy supply network. Based on the advanced technologies and mass production system, the firm has constantly boosted cooperation with the global completed vehicle and battery makers.
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0: Eco and Dream has implemented production

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0: 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Culture moves the world. Our vision reaches into the infinite. Together, we will go even further.
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1: Thousands of years, one breath has endured. More than a martial art, it is the Korean way of life. Taekwondo, connecting the world. Smarter than ever, Taekwondo leaps toward a new future, connecting the world through a single movement. The spirit of Korea meets the boundless energy of K-pop. No longer just a sport, Taekwondo is at the heart of K-culture, bringing Korea's spirit to the world. A beautiful culture, connecting heart to heart. We now strive to safeguard Taekwondo's community training culture as a treasured heritage for all humanity. The pride of Korea, Taekwondo.
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2: 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I'm eating this right now. 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

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Inspiring daily life. 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

0: Ideas ahead of their time have shaped a better world. A man who believed that culture could bring peace to the world. Kim Koo. The one thing I seek in infinite quantity is the power of a highly developed culture. This is because the power of culture brings happiness and meaning to our lives, and by extension, to the lives of others. My wish, culture of peace. 150th anniversary of the birth of Kim Koo.
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2: Art, the language through which we feel the world. Science, the language through which we understand it. When these two languages, once thought to belong to separate worlds, come together, we discover something new. A powerful synergy created by the fusion of art and science. Let's find out more about this new paradigm.

0: When looking at contemporary art, many people ask this: is it art or is it technology? While traditional art centered on craftsmanship, a growing number of modern-day works are based on creativity and practical application. History tells us that art and science were one from the very beginning. In the Middle Ages, technical mastery and the pursuit of beauty were not seen as separate, but as closely intertwined sectors with religious and social purposes. In the ancient world, art and science were regarded as a single concept called techne. There was no distinction between technology, art, and craftsmanship. The ancient Greek word techne evolved into the Latin ars, and later to the modern words art and technique. These two words share the same origin. This exhibition in Korea revives the tradition of techne in a modern way. Held annually, the exhibition showcases extraordinary moments captured by researchers. It was launched to promote public engagement with science, but now it is also recognized as a new genre born from the fusion of science and art.
1: 저희 아트인 사이언스의 목적은 크게 연구자들이 직접 이 전시에 참여자가 된다는 데 있는 것 같습니다. 연구자들이 연구만 하는 게 아니라 각자 발견한 이미지 속에서 서로 각자 다른 신념과 그리고 인상을 그대로 작품에 대해서 설명을 하고 또 그런 대중과 직접 소통한다는 데서 의미가 있는 것 같습니다.
0: Marking its 10th anniversary, this year's exhibition features a special collaboration with the Max Planck Society of Germany, a basic science research organization bringing an even wider range of remarkable and awe-inspiring images to the public. The Korea Medical Institute showcased complex biomedical data, such as the growth of cancer cells, blood vessels, and protein networks as works of art, inviting visitors to experience the meaning and beauty of science. One of the Korean works immediately catches the eye. Dark matter is believed to make up about 85% of the matter in the universe, yet its true nature remains a mystery. This work was created by researcher Yoon Sung-woo from the Institute for Basic Science, who is studying dark matter. It captures the traces of the axion, one of the leading candidates for what dark matter may be.
2: 액시온은 눈에 보이지 않는 존재입니다. 저희 연구자들은 특수한 공진기라는 것을 이용을 해서 그 액시온이 남길 수 있는 아주 미세한 전자계파의 흔적을 찾고 있습니다. 그래서 계산을 한 결과를 주파수에 따라서 얻어진 이미지를

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It is not extravagant. It isn't even symmetrical. And yet, why does it remind us of the moon? This is the white porcelain we now know so well, the moon jar. Stripped of all decoration with its milky glaze, its imperfect rounded curves and proportions resemble a full moon hanging in the night sky. Or perhaps it is the familiar name moon jar that leads us to think of the moon. But did you know it once had a different name? In the Joseon era, this jar was simply called baekhang, meaning a white jar, or baekdaehang, a large white jar. So how did this simple white jar come to be seen as the moon? The master of abstract art Kim Hwan-gi was so fond of white porcelain that he even collected it. According to a memoir written by an antique dealer he frequented, it was after Korea's national liberation that Kim Hwan-gi began collecting ceramics, and he grew particularly fond of one white jar, naming it the moon jar. It was his close friend Choi Sun-woo, former director of the National Museum of Korea, who popularized the name. Through a newspaper column, he formally used the term moon jar, and it has since become the accepted name for this cultural heritage. The moon jar, like an old friend, comforting, like a mother's embrace, warm and gentle. What moon lingers in your heart tonight?

0: For thousands of years, one breath has endured, carrying patience and respect. 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Beyond the Olympic stage, passion comes alive. Taekwondo One is becoming a global sports tourism destination. Every day, we write a new chapter of harmony. The spirit of Korea meets the boundless energy of K-pop. No longer just a sport, Taekwondo has become a driving force of K-culture, sharing Korea's spirit and style with the world. Kicks in rhythm, precision in every beat. Through the powerful movements of Taekwondo, we become one. Taekwondo, humanity's most dynamic icon, continues to prove its limitless potential to the world. Where curious footsteps pause, the vibrant spirit of Taekwondo fills the air. Inner strength, respect for others. Now a familiar part of everyday life, Taekwondo has become a celebration shared worldwide. A beautiful culture united through Ye, the spirit of respect. Connecting heart to heart. This is the world Taekwondo creates. We now strive to safeguard Taekwondo's community training culture as a treasured heritage for all humanity. The pride of Korea, Taekwondo.
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0: 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K-People. Immerse yourself in the world of Korean cinema. 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
0: Simply K-pop. Bringing artists and fans together through music. A festival of captivating performances and live sounds. Dive into the real rhythm of K-pop that's taken the world by storm. A weekly show that connects the world on one stage. Simply K-pop.

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0: 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Gwanghwamun is the south gate of Gyeongbokgung Palace while also serving as its main entrance. Gyeongbokgung Palace included political facilities for the king and court officials, living quarters for the royal family, and leisure areas for relaxation. At Gyeongbokgung Palace, you'll experience the refinement and dignity of Korean royal culture. Today, Wyatt was shooting his vlog as he passed through Gwanghwamun. To express that you're doing two things at once, you can say 면서 or 우면서. For example, if you're walking through Gwanghwamun and looking up like Seung Jun was, you can say 걸으면서 위를 봐요. Or if you're studying while listening to music, you can say 음악을 들으면서 공부를 해요. 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To go a step further, to talk about one action that will take place after another, you use 고 나서 은 후에. 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How about another example? To say you exercise after eating, you can use 밥을 먹고 나서 운동을 해요. 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Let's hear the correct pronunciation by listening to our main characters again.
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Wow, watching Wyatt eat samgyetang makes me want it too. Koreans use the expression yeolcheol, which means to fight heat with heat. Traditionally, one way to beat the summer heat is eating hot food. In fact, the hottest period of the year is called sambok, which includes the three hottest days, chobok, jungbok, and malbok. On these 봄날, people traditionally

0: Traditionally eat samgyetang or chicken boiled with ginseng, glutinous rice, and other medicinal herbs to help warm up the body and replenish stamina. Another example of 이열치열 is how people use the expression 시원하다, which translates to refreshing or cool to describe the feeling of eating hot or spicy soup or sweating in a sauna. While 시원하다 is also used to describe the feeling of drinking refreshingly cold drinks, it can also describe eating hot food, like when Hyojin and Wyatt used it. The tradition of 이열치열 also has a scientific basis. Eating hot food raises your body temperature, causing you to sweat. As the sweat evaporates, it cools your skin, making you feel cooler. By the way, have you heard how popular iced Americanos are in Korea? One survey found that even during January's cold wave, iced Americano sales were higher than hot coffee sales. Due to its popularity, the iced Americano is even called Korea's national drink, earning it the name Ice Americano. Iced Americanos are especially popular around lunchtime, but drinking too many cold drinks in winter can be bad for your health, so don't drink too many. Now, let's get into today's expressions. 는데, even though it was a sweltering day that made them sweat, they ate 삼계탕. So they used the expression 더운데 삼계탕을 먹어요. Or if you're drinking an iced Americano, despite it being the middle of winter, you can say 추운데 아이스 아메리카노를 마셔요. Also, if you just ate 삼계탕 like Wyatt and you're sweating from the heat, but it also feels cool, you can say 땀이 나는데 몸은 시원해요. All right, ready to practice what we learned?
1: Cold데 삼계탕을 먹어요.
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0: in the vast exhibition hall sculptures. They are the pensive bodhisattvas carried across some 14 centuries. Created about 50 years apart in the Three Kingdoms period, the two figures resemble each other but differ in beauty. The one on the left from the late 6th century wears a pointed crown engraved with the sun and moon, while a silk-like drapery flows gently over its shoulders. In contrast, the figure on the right, crafted in the 7th century, makes a striking impression with its simplicity and restraint. A plain three-peaked crown, bare chest with only two necklaces. Unlike the lightly incised folds of the left, the right feels weighty and dynamic, like heavy cloth. Lower your gaze, and you'll notice remarkable detail at the feet. While the late 6th century figure appears still and contemplative, its toes extended in a straight line, rendered with shallow incisions. The figure on the right seems to gather strength in a fleeting moment of contemplation. Its toes, slightly curled, conveying a vivid sense of dynamic vitality. Two distinct figures, yet in these tranquil smiles from 1500 years ago, we find a quiet comfort for our weary lives.
1: How to survive in Korea. Workplace. Step 1. Lunchtime. The most important morning routine is to check today's menu. Food is essential for survival. Memorize today's menu. The highlight of office life. Lunchtime. Rice in the bottom left, soup in the bottom right. The top is for the sides. The sauce and the spoon go here. This is the basic layout, but it's a bit odd to switch rice and soup. When you're done, pour the leftovers into the soup bowl. It doesn't look that appetizing, so wait until others are done eating. Step 2. Neng, nep, nenep. These are the most used expressions at work. Choose the most appropriate form. Neng, nep, nenep. Remember that the formal neh can sound a bit stiff. Did you just say yes? Absolutely not acceptable. You want to find the right word for the right occasion. Step 3. Desteria. Desteria is the oasis in the desert. Show them your character. If you're not the diligent type, get a stooky plant. Work is tough. Laugh and the whole world laughs with you. Weep and you weep alone. Stay put, like the stooky that survives in the desert. Hang in there until the end. Of course, you can always quit. You matter more than anything else. Step 4. Survival kit. Every worker needs a survival kit. Survival kit level 1. This position gets the most exposure. Grab one when you need a sugar boost. Always keep a few treats you can offer your co-workers. Survival kit level 2. These are for hunger pangs before and after a meal. You'll need them when you take a coffee break with your office buddies. Survival kit level 3. Trash talking your boss with your soulmate. Did you survive in the workplace? Office romance? Be careful. Even the photocopier knows all the gossip.

0: curious about Korea?
1: And especially K-food? How familiar are you with Korean food? The sea on three sides, a mountainous terrain, and four distinct seasons. Thanks to these conditions, Korean cuisine bursts with diverse and unique flavors.
0: Do you prefer sweet or spicy?
1: A meat lover or a seafood connoisseur?
0: Can't decide?
1: There's got to be something here that you like.
0: For Koreans, rice is foundational.

0: It's a staple and the centerpiece to all meals in Korea. There's bibimbap, rice mixed with vegetables, gukbap, rice in hot soup, and kimbap is the demand around the world.
1: For me, it's noodles over rice. Korea has amazing noodle dishes. Chewy ramen and cold naengmyeon to blow away the heat. A meat lover here, pork, beef, chicken. I like them all. Did you know that bulgogi is listed in the English dictionary? There's also the famous chimaek, chicken and beer, which is the best combo for a night out with friends.
0: Surrounded by the sea on three sides, Korea has a great selection of seafood. From raw fish to piping hot seafood soups. Ah, it's mouth-watering just talking about it. The two pillars of Korean condiments, gochujang and soy sauce.
1: Ooh, what do you prefer?
0: Gochujang. I like anything made with gochujang. In general, Koreans love spicy food.
1: I prefer the soy sauce base. There's something about the salty and sweet that hits the right spot. I think even those who are trying Korean food for the first time will really like it.
0: But that's not all.
1: We can't leave out the street food. If you're in Korea, it's a must try. They are both treats for your eyes and mouth.
0: How about it? Mouth-watering, right?
1: Korean food, you've got to try it. Discover a whole new world of flavors.

0: Korea Initiative. The future is already in motion. Intelligence redesigns reality. Life expands beyond limits. Culture moves the world. Our vision reaches into the infinite. 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
1: The K Initiative.